0: And OC Transpo says more changes are on the way. OC Transpo says by September, up to 30 routes that account for about half of ridership will be better.
1: It's better to promise 5 trips per hour and deliver them consistently than to promise 6 trips per hour and only deliver 5 unpredictably.
0: Old buses are retiring, and there are now about 120 e-buses in the fleet.
2: You have to realize having too many vehicles of that age, 18, 20 years old, you're not putting your resources to where you need to, and that's the focus on the maintenance of what you can maintain.
0: OC Transpo is also preparing for return to office, looking to boost service on up to 10 routes. Leah LaRocque, CTV News.
3: Meantime, we're hearing from business owners in the Byward market concerned about construction taking place in the area that won't be finished before Canada Day. Officials say a section of the Byward Market Square will be closed from June 23rd to July 10th. To accommodate the installation of a new outdoor hub that will feature pop-up vendors, live music, local food, and cultural programming. Maxine Hill owns Canada in a Basket in the Byward Market Square. She's concerned the construction, or she says the construction cannot come at a worst time and is calling for it to be pushed to the fall.
4: It's the busiest time of the year. We've got tourists from all around the world coming to Ottawa and a lot of Canadians coming to Ottawa to celebrate Canada Day with us. And it's the worst time to think of having any construction planned for a 2-week span.
3: The city says the work is timed for the 200th anniversary this year and is designed to attract more visitors and support business. They add pedestrian access will be maintained. While Ottawa police have significantly cleared out a downtown area that has been a source of safety concern for years, members of the city's Inuit community say they've lost a safe space for gathering. For decades, a group called Inuit Circle have met near the underpass at the corner of Rideau and Sussex to find community and mutual aid. CTV's Katie Griffin has more.
0: Nick is with the Inuit Circle.
5: Seems a bit more dangerous. Usually they felt protected in numbers. Now they're all split up.
0: Large gatherings, a common scene here for decades. In April, an assault left a man with life-threatening injuries. It's the same area where a man was stabbed to death in 2006. Ottawa police confirm there has been an increased presence in the area in order to support the city's revitalization efforts of the Rideau-Sussex area. Since May 1st, police say 4 tickets have been issued related to consumption of alcohol in a public place and trespassing. This group says the space has become dirtier since they've been displaced, and it's harder to do what they do.
6: We feed people who are falling through the cracks. We catch people as best as we can.
0: Katie Griffin, CTV News.
3: It's a new way to join the conversation. 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Could see some rain, just a low of 20. Cloudy tomorrow, 60% chance of showers late in the morning and into the afternoon with a risk of thunderstorms, a high of 30, feeling more like 37. Sunny Saturday, a high of 28, and then cloudy Sunday, 60% chance of showers, a high of 25. That is the latest from the CTV Newsroom. I'm Ryan Knowles. 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
1: Hey, it's Science Sam who's here.
2: Oh, hey, Shane.
1: Dr. Samantha, you mean, is here to talk about all things science. 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SamanthaYamin.com on the much more not as fun websites than the social videos are, including it's worth it to go look at Sam's Artemis exchange about astronauts coming to Canada on Instagram, if for nothing else. Yawning is the topic today. Just even talking about it makes me, I can feel it there.
2: Right.
1: Turns out there's some new science on yawning, Sam.
2: It's so true. Even when I was researching about this study, I was yawning a lot. And I was like, is this because it's late or is this the thing? Because yawns are contagious, so we say. Mm-hmm. Across vertebrates.
1: Don't do that. You're going to make me yawn.
2: I know. I won't be offended. You're allowed to do it just this one time.
1: All right. Okay.
2: But yeah, it's a thing. Like nearly half the time we yawn in response when we see someone yawn or we think about it or we hear about it. And it starts early in childhood. But this study wanted to know if it could also happen like when in the womb, you know, like what in utero, so to speak.
1: Mm-hmm.
2: So if someone who's carrying a baby yawns, does the baby yawn? It's a fun little study.
1: And or does it go the other way around?
2: Yeah. Well, they also looked at that. And, the answer was, yeah. Yeah. They looked at 38 pregnant women and they found these were like pretty late. So, you know, 28 to 32 weeks along in the pregnancy. And when the mother yawned, a significant amount of the time, about within 90 seconds later, the baby would yawn.
1: Wow.
2: And they checked like just how common, how much our baby's yawning, was this coincidence? And they had some pretty convincing stats there. But yeah, the babies would kind of open their mouth and give what looked to be a yawn through ultrasound.
1: That's crazy.
2: Right? It's very weird because
1: yawn.
2: Yeah, it's okay. You're allowed. It's not because science is boring, right?
1: No, it's not at all. It's just I've been fighting it off since we started talking about it.
2: Yeah, right? Pretty funny how they filmed it too. They had the moms like watching videos and looking at pictures of people yawning, to try to trigger them to yawn. And then they were recording the ultrasound to see what happened with the baby.
1: I want everyone 71010, like text in, like if you feel like yawning right now and I want to just say yes.
2: Yeah, me too a little bit, but I'll refrain. What's interesting here is we don't really know why we yawn in response to seeing other people yawn.
1: Mm-hmm.
2: It's one of those weird psychological mysteries that doesn't matter enough for us to have figured out.
1: Oh, it matters.
2: I agree. It's interesting and people study it, but we haven't figured it out yet. And we think it could be like it could just be like an empathy thing. Mirror neurons that generally make us kind of mimic one another or mirror one another could be doing it, or it could be like, maybe we're both responding to the same thing in our environment, or maybe it's a survival thing. Like if you're yawning, there must be a reason and maybe I should yawn too. But we don't really know the answer. And we always thought it was like, it could be a learned thing that humans do. But if it's happening so young, then that doesn't really make sense.
1: Mm-hmm. That is weird.
2: Maybe yawns are more vital is the question.
1: Well, do we know why we yawn? Like, do we even know why?
2: Yeah, like there's lots of different reasons. Some could be to get more oxygen. Some could be, just because someone else is yawning. Like that's the extent that I know.
1: I can't have another one.
2: Now I'm getting offended. No, I'm just joking. But in this case, the authors did say, you'll see it reported in a lot of headlines that it's, you know, it's contagious to the, you know, I'm using contagious in quotes.
1: Mm-hmm.
2: But they think it could be something physiological. So it could be something then happening in the mother's body that triggers it kind of automatically.
1: Oh, right. Okay.
2: I don't think the fetus is like aware.
1: Right.
2: That's happening.
1: Oh, like, so like, I don't know, like if she stubs her toe, she yawns. And so that same stimulus is now flowing through her body. So the baby yawns kind of.
2: Yes.
1: Thing.
2: Yes.
1: And that's a bad example, Shane.
2: If you stub your toe and yawn, I would recommend Seeing your doctor.
1: Seeing your doctor, 100%. That's the case. So, but okay. So, I mean, I sort of was always told that it was like your body's just like looking for oxygen for some reason. So there's a big deep breath and a big yawn. But then, then again, that kind of makes no sense because then if you yawn, I don't need oxygen because you need oxygen. So it, like it kind of makes, it seems to be this deep, dark mystery. And I was trying to think, is there anything else that we do that would be similar to yawning that A is sort of air quotes contagious that way that our body does that we don't have any idea why. And it's so obvious that it's decided to do something because I don't know about you. And I'll never forget the first time that happened is I was at my second radio job and the general manager was a talker. He was a storyteller and I stifled a yawn. And my nose flares when I stifle a yawn. And he stopped. He goes, are you yawning right now?
2: Oh, no.
1: And I was like, no. I was terrified. And totally lied. I was absolutely yawning. And then I've done nothing in life but try to be a master of the hidden yawn since that. And so, but I can't be the only one, right? Like it's this mysterious thing that people are offended by that we have no idea why it happens. I mean, he wasn't a boring person.
2: Yeah. I hope not.
1: No, I just, I don't know. Stress. I mean, dogs yawn, they say, because of stress.
2: My trick is a smile nod. Cause then you can kind of like pull, you know, pull it off as like a,
1: that's the trick,
2: a weird, scary smile. Just distract from the yawn with a creepy smile. Mm-hmm. That could work. Yeah, it's, and the other interesting thing is it's pretty conserved across many different vertebrates, like other species also yawn. And whenever you start to see that, like it's been sustained through evolution and across species, you start to think, okay, there's something essential here. And not just the yawn itself, but like this kind of contagiousness of yawning. So, there's something going on where we're warning each other of something, or it's a remnant of some other thing. Like, you know, if you kind of all of a sudden were to flinch and be scared, I would probably do the same, worrying about whatever threat you might be seeing. And so maybe yawning is some kind of trigger like that, some reflexive type thing.
1: This is fascinating, all of it. So there's the dog part that I was told that watch for your dog in a stressful situation will begin to yawn. And so now I don't know that if we get yawning when we're stressed, if I think back, and the dog part that I had read that was a calming signal that they use to self-soothe that also let other dogs know that they're not a threat and they're actually quite scared right now. So that could be one of those pieces where you sort of said graduating beyond. And the other part that I read that made no sense was brain cooling.
2: Yeah.
1: I don't know, like, I don't know how it cools your brain or how accurate that would be, but it's interesting.
2: Yeah, I, you know what? I need to look more into that. That's very interesting to know, like, how it could be doing all those things. I have always learned it's, like, related to, this is a weird word to use, but in neuroscience speak, we use the word arousal to mean, like, paying attention to something. And so that tends to be, like, it's related to, like, actually paying attention. And you're trying to, like, you're trying to, at least your brain is trying to pay attention. Maybe not necessarily you. You're alert to something.
1: Is it possible it has more to do with, cause this is what you do is you make me curious. So is it possible it has more to do with stretching and not just the breath as opposed to sort of the mouth, the throat, the breathing, not necessarily the breath?
2: Yeah, I that makes sense to me. I got to do some homework to look that up. Now I'm very curious to know. But it makes sense to me. And then that also makes sense in terms of it being somewhat reflexive because there's all sorts of things that just could be like muscular reflexes and then some change in blood pressure. And then that's part of our response. So, you know, you've given me homework. Actually, this is the cool thing is that there's always a million questions.
1: More questions. Hey, look, I could be, well, I'm just the radio guy. I could be wildly wrong.
2: It makes sense. And then there's certain people who like don't mirror the yawn and other people who do. And people have tried to say that it's like a marker of empathy and that doesn't always hold up. And so there's just a lot going on beneath the surface for me to still dig into. So that'll be my homework.
1: It looks like they're contagious though with the moms and the babies. That's a cool experiment to see where that goes. And,
2: I also just think it's funny to picture that experiment to set up.
1: I see a little ultrasound. I imagine a little ultrasound picture with a baby with a little arm stretch.
2: Whoa.
1: which is funny because there's no breath in there either at the time, which is also makes it weird. Anyway, Dr. Samantha Yameen, there you go. Some yawning arousal. Why not? Thanks for being here.
2: Thank you.
3: 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And Canada hits the pitch against Bosnia and Herzegovina Friday, June 12th. 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
1: He found the fountain of youth. Tony Chapman is here. He's actually 132 years old, by the way. He doesn't look a day over 52. He does 100 push-ups a day. He's host of Chatter That Matters, the podcast. And tell us about the podcast. What's going on in the Chatter That Matters over the next couple of weeks?
13: Well, we've got Vito Loprano, who is Celine Dion's muse. We always think her husband, Rene, was the genius behind the throne. But this was a Sony executive that found the music, reinvented her, repositioned her. It really encouraged her to sing the songs that the breakout hits. And he wants to tell his story. And I think he just really feels that his story should be told. He's almost a George Martin of Celine Dion, and I think it's a powerful one. And then Bailey G, who's was born with some horrific health issues. She's in a wheelchair, and she found a singer when she was just sort of scrolling through YouTube, and they struck up an online relationship, and it changed her life in terms of realizing that there's more to life than just being a victim. And I'm going to be going out and seeing one of her performances at the Miles Nadell Community Center. And it's just interesting to see sometimes that online can provide a light as opposed to all the times that we just talk about online being nothing more than a nightmare for you. So this is
1: That's the hook, isn't it? Right? Like the one good thing that happens and the 99 terrible things that happen. Yeah. And then you just kind of hang out. We're playing the slot machine of online social media. Tony Chapman is here, and we like to talk about marketing things. One of the biggest things we're going to see in the next year is Ozempic. I think that we're going to see an awful lot about peptides generally, which is kind of the amino acid behind it. I'm oversimplifying it for all you science and chemistry people, but I bring it up on purpose because kind of like the diet pill that was the pseudo diet pill is become the peptides because it is so directly correlated to the actual Ozempic and generic Ozempic that we're seeing. What do you see that's landing in that bucket, Tom?
13: Well, everybody's chasing adding years to their life and life to their years. You know, we want to live longer, but we want to live healthier. And it takes a lot of effort and a lot of work unless you happen to be a society that thinks we can just find it a pill in the bottle. I don't necessarily have to eat better, exercise more, or sleep more. If I want to lose weight, it's a pill. It's called Ozempic. Peptides is going to be my growth hormone that's going to let me defy aging and chase my fountain of youth. And what I'm most fascinated about is that we are willing to put so much hope and faith in the big pharma. And I think we're already seeing with Ozempic, and we're talking about billions of dollars of prescriptions are being written. The side effects of it could be horrific. Alleged side effects could be deadly. I mean, it eats away into your bone mass. It eats away into your muscle mass. And after you stop it, you regain the weight. You just don't have the skeleton to support you. So I guess the thing I'm fascinated with is, again, always the sense of that there's a tonic or a pill that's been around since the beginning of time that I'll take away and chase away all my problems. But when it really comes back to it is science is certainly going to play a role in our longevity, but so is our personal commitment to doing the things that matter.
1: And that's kind of my point. I mean, you know my hippie heart well enough to know that what I worry about with it, and don't get me wrong, I am 100% tempted. I'm just going to say, like, flat out, like, if I could peel off 20 pounds quickly, that would feel so good. So I am tempted. The thing that keeps me from it is that if I allow myself to take that shortcut today and I don't hit the low that I need to hit and learn the things that I need to learn, and where it gets me, Tony, you know, you've worked hard and since, you know, you left the agency ownership and all those things to take care of yourself. And, you know, there's a personal conversation you and I have. You tell me all the time, you got to take care of yourself.
13: Yeah.
1: And I walk through the mall and you know how they have those mirrors on the pillars in a mall. And then I see my profile as I walk by And before I had my shoulder surgery, dude, I was so fit. I was just like you. I was trying to surf and paddleboard and all the things. And I see that profile in that moment of going, oh, I need those moments. And if I take those moments away and I take the shortcut, what's the next shortcut I'm going to take? And the next one down the road. And 20 years from now, 30 years from now, am I looking back on that going, look at all the great things I did? Or is it look at all the great pills I took? I don't know. I feel like the humanity part of that is the riskiest of all the parts.
13: Yeah, I mean, this is such a powerful thought. I mean, psychologically, if we think the easy way out is a prescription. I mean, listen, pharma's done some amazing things and some of the most extraordinary drugs have been created. So this isn't a slam against big pharma. This is really against marketing and hope. I mean, this, I can understand if you're grossly overweight and Ozempic is the only way, your only path forward. I understand it.
1: Absolutely.
13: If Ozempic is your way helping you treat your diabetes, I get it. What I don't get is how big pharma once again has found a drug like Viagra was and that usually to control your blood pressure. And all of a sudden you started doing Teltrix. They just turned it into a big pharma machine. And that's what I'm worried about with Ozempic. They're not being responsible. They're giving people the vast majority people are taking Ozempic. If they just cut down their sugar, if they exercise more, if they slept better, if they took more care of their body, they did some yoga, they did some stretching. It might take them a year longer, but when they arrive, they'd be a year healthier. Where if you just take a pill, you might look healthier in several months. But what I think science is also saying is the side effects is you're actually having a detrimental impact on your life going forward. You might feel you look better, but what's happening inside is you might be taking a pill that doesn't really know how to discern its way from taking away fat in your system to just taking away your system.
1: Now, see, here's the catch though, right? Is that, like you said, first of all, if it gets you because you can't even go for a walk and peels off 100 pounds, so now you can go for a walk, then perfect. I mean, that to me sounds such a great scenario to get people to feel like they can. There's this thing in relationships online, Tony, that bounces around. It's, if they wanted to, they would. Is the phrase in relationships. Yeah. And I feel like that phrase is catching on in such ways that it shouldn't, because it's very toxic. Because if I thought I could, I would is such a better phrase than if they wanted to, because it puts the blame on them. Well, if they wanted to, they would. No. It's possible that even if they had an inkling of thought that they could, they would. And I think that applies here too. Now, if it gives you the evidence that you can, great. Go for it. But boy, oh boy, the impacts of this thing. But I mean, maybe that's the future. Maybe you and I are just sitting here going, well, maybe, you know, you take a pill, you don't eat, it gives you the nourishment, whatever. And maybe that's not it. It's not how I'm going to live my life, but maybe I'm the one missing something.
13: You know, the more I look and study Mother Nature, and I'm fascinated by it. I mean, another topic for another day, but the mother tree dies. She passes her nutrients to her offspring, even if her offspring are 10 trees away. You know, Mother Nature's figured this thing out, and anytime we try to cheat Mother Nature, add an animal to our natural habitat that's going to be a predator for something else, and then you're realizing you've completely turned the ecosystem upside down. I think the same thing happens with the human body, and I'm not pretending to be a scientist, but even peptides, you know, everybody's saying that's the next thing, that's sort of the fountain of youth pill. But the reality is it's a growth hormone that can also grow cancer cells, allegedly. Like again, I don't know what's going on in the labs. I don't know what the data is, but my fundamental thought is if I absolutely need this drug, I understand why to take it. But if I'm taking this drug as a shortcut, then my concern is what am I really taking and what else is happening to my internal habitat when I do that? Uh-huh. So necessity, that's the drug of invention. I get it. But if it's just simply I'm 20 pounds overweight, I don't like the way I look in a mirror, I'm going to take this pill and melt it away. My concern would be I would wait some serious time to understand what are the long-term effects of something that I can digest that eats away part of my body and to realize is that going to be ending up in a good place or not? Because if it's what they're starting to say might be the issue, we're going to have a lot of people that might be – have a few pounds off, but some of those pounds are muscles and bone.
1: Let me quote to what Tony said, adding years to your life and life to your years. That's the core decision of what do I want? Answer that question. I think you'll find your answer. Tony Chapman, Chatter That Matters, the podcast and .ca if you want to get it online. Thank you, brother.
13: All right.
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2: Dave. It's time for today's Polar Bear Minute. We've got Kate Collins, lead scientist for Gold Star Canadian Tours. Kate, settle the debate. Who's bigger, a polar bear or a grizzly bear?
3: Great question. Polar bears are the largest land predator on Earth and are significantly larger than any grizzly bear you might see in the Rockies.
2: Sounds like I need to see a polar bear.
3: Absolutely. The best part is that seeing polar bears in the wild has never been easier. Come aboard with Gold Star Canadian Tours this fall for our epic one-day expedition up to see the bears in Churchill. Our trip allows guests to experience the region, spend the day on a tundra buggy observing bears, and return home that same night.
2: A one-day expedition? 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
1: Uncle Bob Spitz, Sir ABC is where we go. Bob Addison is here. Shane Hewitt and the Night Shift. Bob's brain is what we could call this. We could call this Bob's brain. It's an interesting place, Bob's brain. It gets more interesting when somebody goes to Bob's garbage cans and invades his personal space.
2: Well, is it an invasion of personal space? So the,
1: legally speaking, when you put it in the garbage can, it becomes public property, right?
2: Why do I get so offended? Okay.

0: deposits. He makes a big trip to the store, which I would like to touch on. But I noticed today when I was out, today was recycling and organics today in my part of Surrey. And I noticed an unfamiliar and, dare I say, sacrilege recycling moment. There was a plastic bag that should not have been in my blue bin. So I knew somebody put it in. And it's very rare, Shane, that I have room in said bin, because I tend to fill it up every 2 weeks. So, and then I sort of thought, well, hold on. What gives you the right just to go dumping in my dumper? Phrasing.
1: Phrasing. So, okay, but no, but it's true, though. I mean, people walk by with their doggy poop and their poop bags. Oh. I mean, it's better that they put it in your garbage bin than if they just leave it on the street, of course. But at the same time, you know, it is, it's not their bin.
0: Not their bin. But Mike across from me and Dawson next to me, we do sort of, I have asked permission. Mike lives by himself, single man. I've got like a huge, both my garbage bin and my recycling bin are massive. I don't know why I ordered them so huge, but they are massive. And I've always said to them, if you need room, just throw them in mine.
1: Good neighbors.
0: But yeah, no, that's just, that's my dad. He would have been 91 yesterday. That's the Fred Addison way of operating, right? Be a good neighbor. Talk to your neighbors.
1: So what's your offense that someone else put a plastic bag in your non-plastic recycling?
0: I separately store all the plastic bags we have, and then I take them, what we call, here in the house, it's, we call it the Dun Dun Dun Dun store, which is known as the recycling center. I can't remember the reference. It has something to do with my child, when he was like 4 years old.
1: So what plastic bags are you talking about?
0: Bread bags.
1: Oh, really, eh?
0: Yeah, so you can smush all those together in a much bigger plastic bag.
1: Yeah.
0: And take them down to the recycling depot. And I love the act of accumulating everything. Like, they have a program in BC where you get these plastic bags and you just throw all your cans in. And you take them down, you throw them on a scale, and they pay you based on what's on the scale.
1: Oh, really?
0: And I hate that. I like going down, physically stacking all my beer cans, all my pop cans, all my milk jugs, because they just started a milk jug thing where there's a 10-cent deposit now on milk jugs, 4-liter yeah. milk jugs in this province.
1: Oh, wow.
0: I thought you guys were still doing bags out there. I don't know.
1: Oh, Ontario still does bags and milk, but you can buy jugs too. Well, not jugs, but cartons.
0: Yeah,
1: but there's no recycling on the cartons. It's the craziest thing.
0: Well, and I was going to say about the, really?
1: No. There's not, and then the aluminum cans in Alberta just go into your aluminum, like into your metals, like just a general recycling. It's in when I was in Calgary, everything went in one bin. It was sorted somewhere else. You didn't sort. There was no, you had an organics bin, you had a recycling bin. Whatever was recycling, whether it was cardboard or a can, it went in there, and then all of your containers, like your cartons and all that stuff, all goes to the recycling depot, you get money back.
0: Yeah, see, Alberta, my version of recycling for Alberta is everybody just dumps everything into one thing.
1: Clamshells, though. Like your raspberries, dude. Like your raspberries go in there.
0: The containers.
1: The containers, yeah.
0: Yeah. Oh, that's fine. Right. But in Alberta, I just think everything goes in a massive landfill about 40K.
1: Oh, does it? You think so? That's because you see, that's your stereotype of Alberta right there.
0: Out of Fort Mac or something, yeah.
1: Yes, which is wrong, by the way. Do you know that the actual garbage incinerators are in Vancouver? Not, they actually incinerate a lot of that?
0: Oh, no, I saw that CBC report on.
1: Yeah, so your stereotypes are backwards. Way to go there, Judgy Joe.
0: No. We're the greeny hippie earthy people out here, aren't we?
1: Who believe you're recycling and it goes to an incinerator.
0: Yep.
1: And then the other provinces that actually recycle. Because you know why? Because even they ran out of the clamshells. They were like, we have too many clamshells. We can't do anything with them. We're going to have to bury them. Because there was no more market. There was too many people recycling clamshells.
0: Really?
1: Really.
0: So, but, and that sort of leads me to my son right now. And, he's 14, and I constantly, when I'm clearing his bathroom, garbage, receptacle, I'm finding plastic drink, chocolate milk things.

0: some fun and water cans, pop cans. Like, he just throws it in. And I realize, like, he's been brought up in this environment where he's got to take out the bins the odd time and throw stuff in, and complains about it every second of the way, where I get to the point where I just do it, which is, I know, horrible messaging. Just bring your cans down. We have a separate area for pop cans. Like, it's not that deep, bro.
1: Yeah, but he's a teenager.
0: No, and that's what I'm thinking. I just think it's laziness.
1: Well, you're frugal and you like your 10 cents. That's what it is. He doesn't care. See, like, you're the wallet.
0: Exactly. And Shane, here's how much he doesn't care about money. So we used to do a thing where he would come to the dun dun dun dun store, the recycling store, with me.
1: Yeah.
0: And his job was to stack and sort cans. Mm-hmm. And liquor bottles, not that there's many. Don't you?
1: Yeah, there's probably lots.
0: and that was his job. And he got it was a straight 50-50 cut.
1: Nice.
0: And now he doesn't even, and I don't want to come. And once again, I think it's a laziness thing, but.
1: Of course it is.
0: But money means nothing to him.
1: Take away money, Bob. Be like the government. Take away money when he doesn't go.
0: I should charge him a dime for every can I haul out of his garbage can. In his bathroom.
1: And then the government, they take it out and then they sell it on the other end and they get twice as much. You got to start thinking like a federal government worker. They're tax drunk. You got to start taxing that young man.
0: Yeah.
1: See, this positive reinforcement rewarding thing. You need to punish him. You need to crush his financial soul.
0: Because we're the hippy flippy dippies out here.
1: That's true.
0: We're so far away from Ottawa, it doesn't really feel like we're in Canada sometimes. We're sort of in our own little place. But see, I love... And it's become a problem now, Shane, because we have to do the big spring clean out.
1: Yep.
0: And we got to get the garage, but I love to accumulate all that stuff to try and break the record for how much money I get at the recycling store when I go in. I think the record's $22, but now it's been like 5 months and there's stacks of cans and stuff. So
1: yeah, I like it. I also used to budget mine at $7 a bag. I was like, oh, I got $7 a bag. I got 4 bags, you know, so that I could do, because I always knew it was about $7.
0: Yeah. I was going to say that doesn't even buy you a deck of smokes anymore, does it? I have no idea how much cigarettes cost. But anyway,
1: I have no idea what a deck of smokes is. So there you go.
0: All right. Well, I don't know if I've learned anything or if you have learned or anybody has learned anything.
1: You have a very backwards and self-serving look at recycling in this country.
0: Well, it's borderline hoarding until I release it and get the funds.
1: Uncle Bob's Bits. Thank you, Bob Addison.
0: But they're Ben.
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19: It's date night. Jen Kirsch is here. Tony Tedesco is here. And in today's divided world of polarity, you have to be on Camp Red or Camp Blue, maybe Camp Orange. When you're living life, it seems. Do you see people, Jen, on the online profiles that have their politics included in their profile description?
20: Oh, yeah, absolutely. I haven't been on the apps in a minute, but yeah, it's a big thing. And you know what's funny is I've never really paid attention. Like, that wasn't my thing, my area of interest. But yeah, it's there. And I think that what I've heard is people can actually match solely to get in debates about politics as opposed to actually matching because they agree with the politics or because they are thinking the person's attractive or that there might be a connection, which is a little scary.
19: Well, life would be a lot easier, Tony, if everybody just agreed with Tony.
1: It would. It would. But, and you, back to the question you asked, Jen. I've said this several times on the show. I won't even swipe on someone who leads with loud political slogans right on their profile, even if I agree with what they're saying, because it feels like we're already about to argue about something. They're going to know more, or they're going to be even further in that direction than I expected. And I don't want that. I do this for a living already. We deal with the political stuff already. When I go home, I want to be able to relax. And I'm not saying that there's no room for conversation, but if that's what you're leading with, I'm not interested.
19: So Jen, how do you navigate it if it comes up inside the relationship?
20: So if it comes up inside the relationship, which I find this is something that's common. I mean, typically in a relationship, you know where someone stands. But if it comes up in a relationship or when you start dating, I think that if you have different schools of thought, it's a good thing to agree to disagree and like leave politics outside the door. You know, they say outside the bedroom, but I think literally like outside the house. You know, and this doesn't have to be in romantic relationships. It could be in general too. I was in a car ride with my father on the weekend. Beautiful car ride, so joyful until he brought up news and politics, which I realize we are on a news station and this is part of my career. But when I'm spending time with him, I want to enjoy quality time. I don't want to be talking about these things. If I wanted to, I would turn on the news or I would go into a group chat about it. So I think it's about drawing your own boundaries in a healthy, even playful way, like, no one's going to win on this, so let's, you know, move along. And, like, just being very clear, which I think a lot of us are too nice as Canadians to do, to necessarily say. So we get caught up in these discussions, and then we complain to our friends or our AI companions after.
19: Tony, when you're driving with Jen's dad, do you like to talk about politics?
1: I don't mind talking about politics. I actually met somebody over the weekend from a dating app also, and I found myself kind of correcting this person on a few things. Apparently the government banned news on Facebook, and, you know, I had to explain where that came from and why they believed that, but in a polite and in an informative way rather than like, listen, I understand why you believe that, but in actuality, this is what happened. I think it's not just politics anymore. It's become personal. There's a growing divide, especially between young men and young women. And it's definitely showing up more in relationships, whether it's dating, whether it's at home when I'm talking to my parents who, you know, tend to have interesting views or more traditional views on things. And what used to be, we just vote differently, red, blue, orange, wherever you want to go with it. It now feels a lot more like we see the world very differently. And so it's less about agree to disagree and more, I don't know if we're actually even aligned at all in how we see the world.
19: I would add into what you're saying, Tony, that the label that we, when we apply a red logo or a blue logo or an orange logo, and let's acknowledge the green logos for the few that are there.
1: Sure. But
19: the, you know, when you apply, like if your belief system is that you are an eco kind of person. I mean, that's just sort of your character makeup. That's cool. You get to do your thing. When you mix the politics into it though, and you identify your ideology and your identity with the label of the party, it's like putting on a pair of glasses that are a prescription, and everything that you see gets corrected by the label. And so you don't really see, and this is, we've chatted about this before. It's the distinction between reality and actuality. Is that we live in our own perspective and we perceive our reality. That doesn't mean that it's actually what's happening.
20: Right.
19: And the best example ever is still guys driving like a crazy person, cuts you off, vroom, off they go. Oh, what a jerk driver. Now you put a label on them, they're a jerk. But the actuality is grandma could be having a heart attack in the back seat.
20: Yes.
19: And if you knew grandma was having a heart attack in the back seat, you would have been like, you go, bro, go save grandma. right? And so I imagine it's like that, Jen. And when you talk about politics, though, I would invite you to ask this question. How does this impact you in it? Like when your dad brings it up, like be like, hey, so how does this impact you truly? Because sometimes we just feel helpless and we don't know what to do. And it's remarkable.
20: Right. It's so interesting that you say that because, like, that is so rational. But when you're in the moment and you're in the car and it's a nice sunny day and the roof is down, I'm just like, you have two other children you could talk to about this. And I, like, put up the music. And then, like, he's probably like, oh, that's so Jen. And it becomes a bit playful. I think another thing, though, in my part in all of this and who I am as a person is I am someone who for years wrote a column for the Toronto Star on etiquette, on reading the room. It was literally called How to Read a Room. And so I know that these, I could joke about it and I could be my playful self in these conversations, but that's part of my makeup, whereas it could actually be really uncomfortable. And so if you are with someone where politics comes up and it could get a little messy, I think especially with, you know, summertime, seeing people going out, maybe staying at the same cottages, things like that. It's good to sort of have a conversation first of like, what's a word we could use maybe if things get heated? Or maybe like, let's have a thing where if you don't talk about politics this weekend, you know, we go to the restaurant or that concert you've been wanting to go to that I think is too much money. Or like, what are ways that we could sort of talk to it to also be aware of how our words and our views impact other people?
19: If I don't have a safe word for politics there, Tony, let's be like, zipper, zipper.
20: Safe word for politics. Now that's a title to get clicks on.
19: But let me ask you this, Tony, is that opposites attract. We've heard that a ton of times in relationships.
0: Sure.
19: So maybe it's possible that you need to be with somebody who has different politics than you so everybody can learn.
1: There is something exciting about dating someone who thinks differently from you, and it can spark some great conversations. It really can, and it really does depend on how you talk about it, but it can open your perspective, and early on, it can actually kind of feel refreshing from, say, the echo chamber you're usually in with the people that you're getting along with. But over time, those differences can sometimes hit deeper. And things like values or identity, those same conversations, they can turn into repeat arguments that really never go away. So, again, I'm not saying you need to be with someone that aligns with you perfectly, but it's always a little bit better or a little bit easier if you're, it's sort of like matching your Instagram algorithm, right? You're going to start seeing the things that you like better and more often.
19: Well, if the relationships haven't worked so far and we keep dating people that are inside the same political sphere as us, maybe that's one of the things that needs to change. I don't know. Could go either way. Kind of fascinating, isn't it? Jen Kirsch, Tony Tedesco, date night. Thank you, my friends.
1: Thank you.
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30: Good evening. I'm Ryan Knowles. Mostly cloudy out there. Still 27 degrees, feeling like 37. Your full forecast is coming up. First, your top stories. The general manager of OC Transpo says he can't yet commit to a date for when trial running will begin on the eastern extension of O-Train Line 1. Rick Leary telling the Transit Committee today that he's waiting for more trains to be back in service as work on several vehicles is still being done after they were pulled off the tracks due to an issue with their axles.
0: Once I'm comfortable that all the equipment materials is in and that they have the ability to install it, then we'll announce and we'll make sure that this committee is well aware when we're going to be doing the trial running, maybe a little pre-trial.
30: In the meantime, Leary says their focus right now is bus reliability. By September, he says they will adjust run times to improve service on 30 routes that transport 50% of bus riders. Additionally, as public servants are set to return to the office 4 days a week next month, they are looking to boost service on up to 10 routes that travel around federal offices. Shifting gears to the Ottawa Catholic School Board's decision to eliminate bus attendance for students with special needs. Now questions are mounting about exactly who was consulted before the decision was made. Here's CTV's Caitlin Wilson.
2: Jimmy Ruggiero received a letter from his son's school saying come September, the Ottawa Catholic School Board is concluding its bus attendance service. It's a support his nearly 18-year-old son has relied on since elementary school.
3: My son is fully dependent in all areas of his life.
2: The letter says the board is transitioning to a model where transportation support is coordinated through healthcare partners such as CHEO. But CHEO tells CTV News it was not involved in this decision by the Ottawa Catholic School Board and became aware of the change after parents and families began reaching out with questions. The OCSB says bus attendants are not healthcare professionals and are not responsible for providing medical care or medical assessments during the transportation.
3: My son is nonverbal too, right? Even if he has a seizure, no one would really know. And my concern would be a bus driver has to focus on the road.
30: Geo says it's actively working to better understand the changes and is committed to working with the school board. In other news, Ontario Provincial Police have arrested a second person in connection with a homicide in Perth earlier this spring. 34-year-old Christo Allison Richards was found with life-threatening injuries in Lastuel Park on April 12th. He later died in hospital. A 32-year-old woman from Ottawa was just charged with accessory after the fact to murder. Last month, a 46-year-old man from Perth was charged with conspiracy to commit murder. Two other men from Ottawa are facing charges of second-degree murder, but they remain at large. And the Quebec government passed a new bill today banning the sale of energy drinks to anyone under the age of 16. It comes in response to the death of a 15-year-old in 2024 who was drinking Red Bull while on ADHD medication. CTV's Kimberly Fowler has more.
4: The vote in Quebec's National Assembly was a resounding 103-1. Teens under 16 years old who break the law can be fined $100, and retailers can face fines up to $62,000. Health experts warn that energy drinks are overloaded with sugar and caffeine, and dangers can arise when you combine them with other stimulants, especially in a growing child.
5: The younger person is going to be more sensitive to the effects of caffeine. And you add on top of that, that some kids are also taking medications for ADHD. The combination of stimulants with caffeine can prove fatal.
4: Now, Quebec will have to sort out all the logistical issues of how the law will be enforced, such as proving age by carrying ID, removing energy drinks from vending machines, and what to do if energy drinks are ordered from delivery services like DoorDash or Uber Eats.
30: The bill is scheduled to take effect in 6 months. It's a new way to join the conversation. Have your say with the CFRA Talkback button on the iHeartRadio app. From the CTV Weather Center, cloudy skies overnight. Could see some showers. Low of just 20 degrees. Cloudy tomorrow, 60% chance of rain in the morning and in the afternoon. A risk of thunderstorms too. High of 30, it'll feel like 37. Sunny Saturday, a high of 28. And then cloudy Sunday, 60% chance of showers, a high of 25. That is the latest from the CTV Newsroom. I'm Brian Knowles. 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
1: Don't click that link. That's all I can tell you. Don't click the link. There have been two particular scams that we've been warned about lately, and both of them are very, very good. I mean, good from the perspective of convincing, not good from the perspective of criminality, of course. Joining us in conversation about these two particular scams and whatever else might be on his mind, because he is that awesome, Ritesh Kotak is here. Ritesh is a cybersecurity and tech analyst, and which one do you want to do first? You want to do iCloud? Let's do iCloud first, because that's probably the
2: most. Let's do iCloud. Yeah, that's the one that even my mom got that link. So it's personal.
1: Yeah, it does. And that's what I worry about, dude. Your mom, my mom and dad, it's so convincing. And the Facebook one that we will talk about, I researched it because it was that good. So tell me about iCloud.
2: So here's the one about iCloud. It's, a lot of us have iPhones. It's one of the most popular devices that are out there. iCloud is where our images are stored, our albums. And we run out of storage very quickly. They don't give us a lot of storage for free. They want us to subscribe to their plan. So a lot of people get those messages and they end up subscribing. Here's the problem. Sometimes those messages aren't legitimate. They're not going through the actual settings, the app store or their, mm-hmm. their version of the store. Instead, people are getting links. They're getting messages saying your iCloud is full. You need to buy more. You need to buy more storage. We're going to deactivate your account. Mm. You're going to lose your images. And people are like, I don't want to lose my images. I have this album that, for the last several years. Oh my God, these are some of the most intimate personal moments of my life. I'm going to lose it. No. I will pay the $3 or $4 or whatever it is. Click on the link so I can get extra storage. The problem is that that's not Apple. Those are scammers. Mm-hmm. They're the ones, they're going to steal your information. They're going to take your hard-earned money, and you're not going to have extra storage as a result.
1: Well, let me tell you, I would pay $4 for pictures of baby Ritesh, just to be clear, and to protect those. But you can see why. First of all, they play the emotional card of that, and then there is you will be locked out of your account if you don't do it by this day, and it's only $4, so you don't really worry about it. And then you go click it, and a couple of things could happen. They could make you log in, so now they have access to your account, and they steal your account, which is probably more valuable than the actual $4, or they could just be stealing your $4 subscription, and they do that 100,000 times. They got a $400,000 payday, to a bunch of different people. So it could go many different ways, no?
2: Absolutely, and that's – so look, at the end of the day, if you lose money, it's horrible. You know, nobody wants to lose money. There are potential remedies out there, especially if you paid with a credit card. You're able to dispute those charges, flag them as fraudulent, deal with your financial institutions. Okay, so there's a pathway. It's not a successful pathway. It's not an easy pathway, but there's a pathway to potentially get some money back. Okay, but if your account gets compromised, and that is a big problem. If your iCloud account is compromised, what happens? Okay, you're locked out of your devices. You're potentially somebody is accessing those albums virtually because now they're you in the virtual world. And, you know, a lot of people, they may not be aware of this, but those images that are stored in iCloud, you could go to a browser and use your iCloud account to log in and get access to your address book, to get access to these images. That's why when you get a new device or you get a new phone and you log in with your iCloud, those images transfer and it's kind of the seamless experience. Well, there may be a price to pay for that level of integration, especially if that account gets taken over and you don't have the appropriate security protocols and measures in place. And that's more valuable. Like, I think if my images get out, if my personal contacts get out, the text messages I've sent that get out, that would have more damage from a reputation standpoint, from a personal standpoint, than money that I could, at least there's a pathway of potentially recovering.
1: Absolutely. iMessages too on a device, not to mention, you know, they can go buy stuff now because your credit card's attached. There's all kinds of things, that can happen. It's scary. And this is the world we live in. And those emails are pretty darn good. Here's where AI can get, I mean, this is AI working against us, but this is where AI can get pretty good. One of the cool things about your Gemini or your ChatGPT or whatever it is that you use, because it scrapes up so much information, you could copy paste that email into an AI. And generally speaking, and this is what I did with the Facebook one, it's going to be able to tell you pretty quick if it's, yeah, oh, yeah, there's been all kinds of reports of this or these links or the phishing things or whatever, at just at least giving you a heads up of reevaluate, right? So, I mean, it doesn't mean AI is right. You should never trust the links. It's just that simple. But if you want to ease your mind and say, is that real? Is that a good way to go?
2: That is a good way to go, but you want to be able to break it down, look at those links yourself and validate the URL or that web address or the domain, making sure that it is Apple or it is iCloud. That is what you want to be doing. There's this big push. You know, think about search engines. So I was recently searching for something and I put in, and this is a scam that we're seeing and it's getting more sophisticated. I know we're digressing a little bit here, but that's fine. Because I promise you it's interconnected. And an individual was searching for a financial institution, cause they wanted to dispute a claim. Well, they put in the information of the financial institution. They got the search results on Google or whichever search engine that they were using. They clicked on the top link because that's what mostly we would do. Mm-hmm. But guess what? That top link itself was fraudulent because what the fraudsters were able to do was manipulate those results by sponsoring those results, paying money. So they were on the top of the list. And I think we've seen this with search. I think we're going to start seeing that with AI, where AI, those results could be potentially manipulated. We're starting to see AI and search kind of becoming intertwined. People are using artificial intelligence or these chatbots like the way they would use search engines. We're starting to see companies partnering now with these AI companies to sell you things. So when that happens, you know, we had this whole thing around search engine optimization. We're going to start having AI results optimization. So yes, it's something that's working right now. I fear that it could be manipulated in the future. So it's better to build out those core competencies and actually check the domains of those URLs instead of blindly relying on a third party.
1: Well, you're absolutely right. And the notion of I don't need a website anymore, AI will tell everybody, is no, you need a website now more than ever, because now you need to feed the dragon that is the AI, exactly like you're talking about these people with misinformation. Now, quickly, the Facebook one is mostly business people, business manager, Meta for Business. There is a loophole in their system where these bad guys create an account and then they go send a bunch of messages to go through from a legit account, from a legit Facebook system, but it links you externally outside Facebook. It's a hole inside Facebook, and they can't really fix it much because it's actually a legit system. Tell me how we can avoid those.
2: So, and this one is also personal. My parents are business owners. They have a Facebook page. They put videos up of the stuff that they're selling. Well, guess what? I see those emails coming in, you know, Meta Business Manager, click here, need to enroll, otherwise your page is going to be deactivated. And there are legitimate reasons where individuals may want a third party to handle their Facebook pages, to handle their ads, handle the stuff that's being posted. Yes, you could be a business manager but on the flip side, once these fraudsters get access to these business pages, they can do one of two things. Number one is redirect some of those links, or number two, literally hold it at ransom.
1: What's your website, Ritesh? Let everybody know.
2: It's really simple. RiteshKotak.com.
1: Ah, he's creative. He spent a lot of time thinking about that one.
2: I know.
1: Well done, sir. Great to see you. Thank you.
2: Thank you so much for having me.
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2: Kelly Lozon is here to talk about innocent people who are not claimed to be innocent by others. It's kind of interesting, actually. Imagine being, I don't know, I guess maybe it's too Hollywood of me, but imagine, you know, you're sitting at home, you're watching your favorite show, and all of a sudden the cops come through the door and they arrest you for something you didn't do. Now, I did just watch a movie about AI and all this, so that in itself is very, very scary. But that would be terrible. It would be terrible to think that you're in jail and you didn't do something. And I don't mean like the folks who are like, I'm innocent. No, I mean like the people who are just full-on wrongfully convicted, and a breakdown of science, a breakdown of the system or whatever, just means they can't prove what they need to prove to get out. That would feel very scary to me. Kelly, this matters to you.
3: This does. And it, you know, it's interesting. It means so much to me. And yet I'm not a justice impacted person. No one in my family is justice impacted. And yet I think just the very reality of, like you said, you could be sitting at home and all of a sudden there's a knock on your door and they're taking you away in handcuffs for something that you didn't do. You weren't there. You don't know what happened. It's just the reality that it can happen to anyone, and we should all care about it.
2: Wrongfully Yours is the name of the podcast where you can get Kelly Lozon, kellylozon.ca, if you want to just get connected nice and easy on the website to all the things. These are big topics. I mean, I don't want to diminish a value of a podcast as we sit here creating one right now.
3: Sure.
2: But these are big. Like, these are big topics and heavy impact people, not to mention, of course, everybody's innocent, Kelly, right? So, like, you have to be able to comb through the people that are legitimately wrongfully convicted, and at the same time, approach them in a way that there's probably so much to go through. I find what you're doing amazing.
3: Oh, thank you. It's a labor of love. And I guess what makes my podcast maybe a little bit different is that it's aimed at having conversations with people who have been impacted by wrongful convictions. So it's not only stories of exonerees. It's lawyers and police officers and filmmakers and students and, you know, pretty much anybody who has had that ripple effect hit them. Because that's the thing with wrongful convictions, is that the effects are so far reaching that it's, you know, not just the victim, not just the person who's wrongfully convicted, but it ripples out and we're all impacted in our own way. So these conversations are there to just kind of bring that to light, that this is their experience with the world of wrongful convictions.
2: Mm-hmm. How do you find them? Like, how do you find these stories?
3: So I've been working in this world for, I don't know, 20 some odd years. So I've made some connections along the way. One of the places where I have had the really good fortune of encountering a lot of, you know, Innocence Network community members is at the Innocence Conference. There's an annual conference held in the States by the Innocence Network, and there is usually over 1,000 people there, exonerees, advocates, lawyers, innocence projects. And, you know, you have learning sessions, but you also have time to make connections and interact with these people whose stories you're hearing.
2: Hmm. Wow. It's interesting. It's fascinating to me. And I can't help but not let go of the helplessness feeling that those people must be going through. And at the same time, if somebody shows up like a new lawyer and we've got new evidence, or if there's a podcast or a conversation that you're creating and others that do what you do, it would be like a drug, Kelly, like for the wrongfully Sure. convicted people, right? Like, how careful do you have to be to not give false promise to somebody just because you've decided to take on the conversation? Because that almost would be torture worse than not knowing.
3: Yeah, so for myself, I cannot speak for anyone else, but for myself, that's not what I lead with. I don't open with, hey, I'm doing a podcast, do you want to have a conversation? It's usually we've sat and we've chatted, and a lot of the people who I've invited on my podcast are people that I've known for years, and we have a relationship, and it's easier for me to then say, hey, would you be willing to come on and tell your story? That said, I do get cold calls from people who are like, I heard your podcast and I really want to come on and I really want to have a conversation with you. And in those cases, I'll do my due diligence and, you know, make sure everything is above board. The thing is, too, I'm dealing with people who have been exonerated. They have been proven innocent. Their convictions have been overturned. So it's not just people saying, but I'm innocent, right? Like, these are people who have gone through the legal system, the legal process, have been declared innocent. And, you know, we made a mistake the first time around with your case.
2: That must be awesome to see, but also incredible to see. You hear these stories about people that have never known the internet and people have never known cell phones and how the world has changed around them when they come out. What's the difference?
3: What's the difference?
2: Well, that you see, because I mean, even though that if you have someone that's come out, say 3 years ago or 5 years ago, I mean, sure. Their whole development was put on pause in some ways, I'm sure.
3: Absolutely.
2: And then all of a sudden you're seeing in the last 5 years, they've gone from, I've never even known a cell phone to now they're texting you regularly and listening to podcasts on a phone like that.
3: Yeah.
2: That little window even is big growth.
3: Sure. It's, and actually I've just, befriended a gentleman who was released after 8 years. So, I mean, he went in and there were cell phones and there were, you know, cable TV and whatever else. But there are certain things where he'll message me something. I'll send a message back and he'll say, oh, I didn't even think that was a possibility. That's obviously a sign of how long I was separated, right? Because the world goes on and it goes on so quickly. And so there are certain things that we take for granted and, you know, they have not had the chance. They haven't had that same luxury as to grow up with the outside world that we have. And so it is, it's really interesting. It's a good check on myself of the things that I take for granted in this world. And, you know, that I assume everybody has access to. When you see these people genuinely surprised by the way that certain things work. One of my really good friends spent 16 years in prison in the States. When she came out, she went to the movie theaters and she went to wash her hands. And she stood there and she started crying because she didn't know how to turn the water on. She didn't realize that they were like motion activated now, right? Like she's sitting there looking like, where are the taps? What do I do? And, you know, she had this absolute meltdown because she didn't know how, you know, she's like, you took the taps away while I was in prison. And then she saw somebody else come up and just put their hands under and then the water magically started pouring. And she was like, okay, I've got this. Like I can handle this. But again, it's these things that we just take for granted on a daily basis. Now that same individual is part of the Indiana Innocence Project. She's part of the Illinois Innocence Project. She's huge into police training in Illinois. So you talk about growth, right? Like you go from not knowing how to wash your hands to now being this absolute superstar in the innocence community.
2: It's fascinating. KellyLauzon.ca. We're going to take a little break here, Kelly. And I'm curious about one thing, and I guess I'm speculating. But what occurs to me as I listen to your story, that there must be a fine line. Being jaded must be an important tool in this. We generally say it's a bad thing. But it seems to me that there must be, because otherwise you have to have the bite to make sure that this doesn't happen to other people. At the same time, you must be incredibly grateful because everything you've been through has brought you to this point where you can be who the person you are today. And that must be mixed emotions. I'm going to get that answer coming up for you next. Shane Hewitt on the Night Shift with Kelly Lauzon and Wrongfully Yours podcast.
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1: The podcast is called Wrongfully Yours. Kelly Lozon is joining us now. Kelly's a professor, but deeply involved with all things in and around Ottawa and Canada when it comes to wrongful convictions. The podcast is great. I do look forward to hearing some stories from the podcast so people can go find out. But Kelly, before we went to the break, there must be an element of, because you have to have some bite. You have to be pissed off. You have to say, I want to make sure this doesn't happen to anybody else when someone has been wrongfully convicted. At the same time, the person who you are today and the people you're surrounded by that are most important wouldn't be in your life if none of this had happened. So there's this element of gratitude wrapped around all of it. What do you find for yourself or for the people you make friends and work with for the Wrongfully Yours podcast and everything around it, the conferences? What's that experience like?
2: You know, I have to say, if I were in this situation and, you know, God forbid that I am ever wrongfully convicted, I think I would be incredibly jaded. But every exoneree that I have met is the most compassionate, understanding, forgiving, empathetic, you name it, person. And jaded they are not.

0: of people like myself because they want to prevent it from happening from anybody else because it's not an awesome time, right? And they don't want people going through what they have had to go through. And
1: I would be worried about a relapse, right? Like, does it happen again? And like, it's the trust level. Oh, that'd be tough.
0: Yeah. Yeah, absolutely. And I mean, a lot of these individuals are also let out on, on some kind of supervised release. And they're thinking, if something goes wrong, I can be sent back. And so then there's a level of fear of genuinely, like, I went in once for something I didn't do. What's preventing me from being sent back for something I didn't do? Mm-hmm. Right. And so, yeah, there's obviously trust, issues, complications, you know, it doesn't come easy and rightfully so.
1: Yeah. Rightfully so. What's the hope? Wrongfully Yours is the podcast. I mean, you have to talk about it. You have to get it out there. Is it to get more people out, or is it to, I don't know, do you chop the head off the snake and try to correct policy around it?
0: You know, honestly, I think when I started this podcast, it was just, I've been teaching in this area for 10, 11 years now, and it never ceases to amaze me how new this topic always is to the students, right? Despite media representations and, you know, documentaries and whatnot, it's still a new topic. And for me, it was like, well, we just need to get a conversation going. We just need to get the word out there. We just need to let people know that this is a reality, because a lot of people, it's not something that happens in their everyday life. It's not something that you hear about a lot. And, you know, we can theorize whether that's good or not. So I just wanted to get a podcast going, have a platform, like I said, to just have a conversation around the effects of wrongful conviction. And, you know, I have such a wide range of guests from different backgrounds, and it's more just to show that we're all impacted in our own way. And the thing is, with wrongful convictions, I, in my experience, have come across a lot of people who don't want to believe the new truth that is being revealed by the courts, right? When they say, oh, we actually convicted this person in error. And it's just, the reality is, you can present two cases, or you can present the same case to two judges, two juries, and you'll end up with two very different verdicts, because things are so subjective in how you interpret that truth. And what some people hold on to as the truth they believe in, they have a hard time letting go, because
1: The whole thing gets unwound for somebody. Like, I mean, having somebody who is wrongfully convicted get released and proven innocent, that means someone else's experience has now been unwound. And that means that a threat or an experience is now incomplete and not closed. So, I mean, not to be forgotten, it is not all good.
0: That's it.
1: It's not good. At least it's not good for everybody.
0: That's it. No, absolutely. Absolutely. And I mean, again, and I've seen in many cases where the victim's families have spent 10, 15, 20 years believing the case is solved. And then all of a sudden they're like, oh, we got the wrong guy. And now.
1: Yeah. Cause it's not like you're just swapping someone out saying, hey, no, this is the real bad guy. He goes in, he comes out.
0: That's it.
1: Yeah. That's wild. Tell me about Ron Dalton. Cause that's your main focus for season two. Tell me about Ron.
0: So Ron is currently the co-president of Innocence Canada. He was wrongfully convicted in 1989 of, his wife's death. He was charged with her murder. And, it turns out that she actually choked on some dry cereal. She was having a bedtime snack, and she choked on some dry cereal. She was rushed to the hospital, and, series of very unfortunate events unfolded, and it ended up with them saying, nope, you choked her. It was a resident intern, new doctor on rotation, and he inserted the breathing tube incorrectly when she was brought into the hospital. And then based on everything that happened, he ended up being wrongfully convicted. He spent almost 10 years in prison before.

0: before things were actually uncovered. And actually, he is my current guest. And then I also, coming up, I have a conversation with his sister, because his sister took in his three children while he was in prison and raised his three children alongside her three children.
1: Oh, wow, that's busy.
0: Yeah.
1: Well, see, but this is the thing, is that this is a guy for 10 years was fighting for his innocence because that's what he believed and that's what his story said. But at the same time, he still needs to come out and live a life without his wife. I'm assuming he probably liked her.
0: Yep.
1: He was married to her, right? Like, I mean, and so, but that part is that now, by the way, there's this massive piece missing off of the puzzle board.
0: Well, and he never got to fully grieve her because he's in prison fighting to clear his name.
1: Wow.
0: During the time that he should be grieving, right? He didn't get to go to the funeral, and then the kids are growing up without both their parents, and, you know, like, it was an absolute...
1: And then the kids, they would think, they would hear things about your dad and your mom, and oh my God, like...
0: Yep. Yeah.
1: Yeah, see, that's... And then you wonder about the doctor. I always guess, like, a good conversation raises more questions. It's a lot like science.
0: Yeah.
1: And, but then you wonder about the doctor. The doctor has to live with that because that would be proven to be a thing. That could be career ending. That could be, you know, obviously personally. Oh my God.
0: Well, and Ron says, like, to this day, he still feels for that doctor.
1: Yeah.
0: Right? Like, and again, this is the compassion that I'm talking about, that it's just, you know, you'd think you'd be like, no, you made the wrong move and it cost me 10 years of my life. And he's like, no, I really feel bad for that doctor.
1: Wow.
0: Right? Like, just unbelievable.
1: Amazing stories. Easy. I mean, you can search Wrongfully Yours podcast. You're going to find it. I mean, that's, don't forget, that's nice and easy way to do it. But if you go to kellylozon.ca, Kelly's been teaching this for a really long time, based in Ottawa, by the way. And it's really great and fascinating stories and, you know, come back again and tell us more. I do appreciate our chats always and the best to Ron and to everybody else, man. That's, I can't even imagine. This is wild. Kelly, thank you.
0: Thank you for having me.
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1: The Price is Right. What a magical, magical show it has been for all of these years. Now, most of us know it with Bob Barker. There is a generation that only know it with Drew Carey. Let's talk to an expert. Corey Adetato. He's down in the States. It's buzzerblog.com and The Buzzer, I'm guessing, is all things game show, love affair, nerdy, Corey.
2: 100%. We are the premier stop for game show fans around the world to discuss the finer art and science of game shows. And one of our loves is The Price is Right.
1: Well, tell me about the love affair and why The Price is Right is special.
2: So The Price is Right has a lot of really fun things going for it. First and foremost, just from a conceptual level, it's different every single day. The amount of pricing games that they have, the amount of prizes that they can give away, the format is ripe for surprise every single day. So regular viewers are rewarded for watching and paying attention and learning, especially if they get to be on the show. And casual viewers get to see a fun, colorful time with lots of people winning lots of cool things. From a historical perspective, it's a cultural mainstay. Everyone knows about the big wheel coming on down. If you were to go to a stock image website and you would look up game show, it's always going to look like The Price is Right, because The Price is Right culturally is the equivalent of game show in people's heads. And so there's something to say that all of the factors, the longevity, come together to be one of the greatest pieces of media ever.
1: Part of the hook has got to be the, by the way, just by being an audience member, you can be a part of it, right? Like, I mean, that's very special compared to most shows.
2: Yeah, the illusion, and it's a little bit of an illusion. The fact that you can go to the show and just by showing up, you have the opportunity to be called on down it's another one of those things that it's so pervasive in culture that that's how everyone thinks it works. There is to say they do cast people, but sometimes if you are in line, they'll talk to you. And if they see something special in you, you could be picked to come on down. So it really is very, anyone could be there as long as you're in this, if your butt's in the seat.
1: Yeah, well, I would say, like, there's got to be a little bit of a filter to make sure that they, you know, don't get someone with a foul mouth or someone who's like Eeyore or whatever. Like, you've got to be enthusiastic and all the things. Okay, so the point of our throwback today in this conversation, Corey, is the switch between Bob Barker and Drew Carey. And I think Drew Carey does a fantastic job. I have nothing against Drew Carey. I think he's a funny dude. Like, I liked his old shows too. But he's not Bob Barker. And I think that that's a good thing. I think that, but there are people, that sort of go, no, Bob Barker was the OG. That's cool. Two different generations, same show. I think fantastic hosts, because I saw some interviews when Drew Carey got the job, how enthusiastic he was as being a super fan actually to get the job. So that's where it really hit me. I was like, oh yeah, like he's all in on this. This is cool. Tell me about that. How does your community of mega fans look at those two eras?
2: So I very specifically recall when the announcement of Bob Barker retiring kind of happened, the internet was very much, the game show community was wondering who's going to pick up the helm, because they're not going to cancel The Price is Right. It's a mainstay. There were a lot of names that were bandied about. Todd Newton, did the Price is Right live kind of stage tour. Mark L. Wahlberg, who hosted things like Russian Roulette and Shop Till You Drop, another consummate game show host. A lot of names were bandied about. They did a bunch of audience, or a lot of host auditions as well. People like Mario Lopez and George Hamilton, who looked just like Bob Barker, except five shades more tan, which was weird. All of those people kind of came and went. The production company had an idea of who they wanted. CBS had a stronger idea of who they wanted, and they wanted Drew Carey. So it came out of left field. I remember very specifically people saying, the guy from Whose Line Is It Anyway? That guy? And so it was concerning. But when you looked a little bit deeper, the production team was the same, and it was all very long-time Price is Right employees who were going to maintain the ship. And they trained Drew on how to play all the games, all the timing and things like that. And when the first episode came up, I was in college, and I remember I took the day off to say, I'm going to stay up.
1: Wow, that's amazing. Yeah.
2: And I'm going to watch this thing on my rinky dink little TV in my dorm room. And it was good. It was fine. The article I wrote immediately after was entitled, The Price, parenthesis, will be just fine, so don't worry about it. And it's very clear that the fact that it has continued to gain in popularity, it's still a mainstay of daytime TV, it's still a cultural mainstay, shows that Drew Carey is doing what he needs to do to be a really good host of The Price is Right.
1: Yeah, and then there's the syndication things and all the other stuff that's happened. And I mean, it's grown since he's been there, which is cool. And I mean, the guy's got to be all in on it when he basically gets to a point where, I mean, he's essentially given up his comedy stuff, which is probably a branding thing, especially for the next 5 years. By the way, you can't be making off-color jokes, in a comedy club for the next little while and causing attention in places we don't need it. And he seems to have been, bought in 100%. I mean, this is cool. Everything about it is cool. I love the show. And I've got to ask, because you are a game show guy and you love all these things with Buzzer Blog, what is the best Price is Right game? I know they're like all your babies. It's unfair, but you have to pick one.
2: I'll tell you my favorite and then I'll tell you the best one. Because those are two very different things. My favorite game is a game called Let 'Em Roll, and it is basically Yahtzee for a car. I think Cliffhangers is probably the best game on The Price is Right.
1: That's my fave.
2: One of the things that Bob Barker really loved doing during The Price is Right is to recognize what he called loyal friends and true, people who watch the show all the time, people who were regulars. There are little tricks to a lot of the games that you only pick up on if you're a regular watcher of The Price is Right. Cliffhangers has one of those tricks, and it maintains that trick to this day. What is that trick? The first item is always around $25. The second item is always around $35. And the third item is always around $45. So if you bid 25, 35, 45, that little mountain climber is not going to go over the cliff, and you're going to win yourself a trip to, oh, what are they giving trips to now? Acapulco? That sounds like fun.
1: Buzzerblog.com. You can get connected with all of this. Corey Annotato, thank you very much.
2: Thank you so much.
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10: Good evening. I'm Ryan Knowles. Cloudy out there. 26 degrees. Still feels like 36 with the humidity. Your full forecast is coming up. First, your top stories. Well, OC Transpo says it still can't give a timeline for when trial running will begin on the eastern extension of O-Train Line 1. Officials say more trains need to be available before they can commit to a date, but work does continue to get them back on the tracks after they were pulled due to an issue with their axles. In the meantime, as CTV's Leah LaRocque reports, bus reliability is their focus right now.
11: There have been incremental changes to bus routes, making them more reliable and on time. And OC Transpo says more changes are on the way.
12: OC Transpo says by September, up to 30 routes that account for about half of ridership will be better.
13: It's better to promise 5 trips per hour and deliver them consistently than to promise 6 trips per hour and only deliver 5 unpredictably.
12: Old buses are retiring, and there are now about 120 e-buses in the fleet.
14: You have to realize having too many vehicles of that age, 18, 20 years old, you're not putting your resources to where you need to, and that's the focus on the maintenance of what you can maintain.
12: OC Transpo is also preparing for return to office, looking to boost service on up to 10 routes. Leah LaRocque, CTV News.
10: Meantime, we're hearing from business owners in the Byward market concerned about construction taking place in the area that won't be finished before Canada Day. Officials say a section of the Byward Market Square will be closed from June 23rd to July 10th to accommodate the installation of a new outdoor hub that will feature pop-up vendors, live music, and local food. Maxine Hill owns Canada in a Basket in the Byward Market Square. She says the construction cannot come at a worse time and is calling for it to be pushed to the fall.
15: It's the busiest time of the year. We've got tourists from all around the world coming to Ottawa and a lot of Canadians coming to Ottawa to celebrate Canada Day with us. And it's the worst time to think of having any construction planned for a 2-week span.
10: The city says the work is timed for the 200th anniversary of Ottawa this year and is designed to attract more visitors and support business. In other news, while Ottawa police have significantly cleared out a downtown area that has been a source of safety concerns for years, members of the city's Inuit community say they've lost a safe space for gathering. For decades, a group called Inuit Circle have met near the underpass at the corner of Rideau and Sussex to find community and mutual aid. CTV's Katie Griffin has more.
16: Nick is with the Inuit Circle.
17: It seems a bit more dangerous. Usually they felt protected in numbers. Now they're all split up.
16: Large gatherings, a common scene here for decades. In April, an assault left a man with life-threatening injuries. It's the same area where a man was stabbed to death in 2006. Ottawa police confirm there has been an increased presence in the area in order to support the city's revitalization efforts of the Rideau-Sussex area. Since May 1st, police say 4 tickets have been issued related to consumption of alcohol in a public place and trespassing. This group says the space has become dirtier since they've been displaced, and it's harder to do what they do.
18: We feed people who are falling through the cracks. We catch people as best as we can.
16: Katie Griffin, CTV News.
10: And the federal government has unveiled a national food security strategy backed by more than $3 billion over the next decade. Prime Minister Mark Carney says the plan is designed to improve access to affordable Canadian-grown food while strengthening domestic production and processing. The strategy includes funding for food distribution hubs, independent grocers, processors, and greenhouse expansion. Carney says Canada produces vast amounts of food but still relies heavily on imports for many fruits and vegetables. The government says the goal is to lower the costs for consumers while creating new opportunities for farmers and food businesses. It's a new way to join the conversation. Have your say with the CFRA Talkback button on the iHeartRadio app. From the CTV Weather Center, cloudy overnight, could see some rain, low of 20 degrees. Cloudy tomorrow, 60% chance of showers late in the morning and into the afternoon with a risk of thunderstorms. High of 30, it'll feel like 37 with the humidity. Sunny Saturday, a high of 28, and then cloudy Sunday, 60% chance of showers, a high of 25. That is the latest from the CTV Newsroom. I'm Ryan Knowles. Have a good evening.
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1: AI sovereignty. Vass Bednar is here. Vass is sovereign as an individual and smart with the AI things. So this all comes together quite nicely. Hi, Vass.
2: Hi.
1: Managing Director, Canadian Shield Institute. It's a think tank about economic sovereignty. And AI is the topic of the day today. You and I have recently spoken about AI sovereignty as a, hey, we should probably consider this. And then now it's like, we're going to make jobs and do all of the AI-ing. And then I'm going, whoa, do we need to slow down? Your takeaway from recent announcements, let's start with what's in the news.
2: A big element of what's coming out in the news is a sense of skepticism from people. And it could be that since this time last year, public sentiment towards AI has shifted a little bit, right? You're seeing more mistrust and skepticism reported not just by individuals in terms of their own personal adoption, but also businesses, right? Now, we know Canadian firms have been historically, let's say, reluctant or slow to adopt productivity-enhancing technologies. But when it comes to AI, we're seeing firms literally report back, this isn't doing kind of what it said it would, or I don't see the productivity gains that were promised here. Recent headlines related to, say, Starbucks or Pizza Pizza, right? Global multinationals saying that we are removing, they are removing, right, algorithmic management of, say, their supply chain because of all the mistakes that were made. So I really think the big takeaway from this strategy coming forward is its optimism, right? It's very optimistic about the productivity promises that this technology makes. And I don't mean to discount that, like, when applications of AI work, like, they really work, right? There are some amazing kind of stories and vignettes about what we're able to do with this that are quite powerful. But they're also really significant failures. And I think that's kind of the climate we're in. The second and maybe last thing I'll say, because I know we're going to dig into it more, is there are these other governance elements, right? Governance of how AI is produced and how AI is applied that we see foreshadowed in this strategy, but are not a core part of the strategy in that they didn't precede it. They're not part of the foundation. Examples would be new privacy legislation, which Canada has been trying to do for like 6 years, maybe a bit more.
1: Or 60.
2: or the online harms legislation that has been forecasted. So again, a somewhat disjointed, maybe rushed, maybe, you know, something can be hasty and overdue at the same time, because this was projected to be delivered by the end of 2025, which has passed.
1: Yeah. It's kind of like the iPhone 16 Apple intelligence we were supposed to get. We got marketed and then it didn't come, and now there's a class action lawsuit. So
2: exactly. But
1: I do want to bring that part up of it, which is the way that we perceive it, right? We perceive, everyone perceives AI a little bit differently. Some people are not computer users, and now they're seeing their Google search change, and that's it. They're just like, how do I find my stuff now? And then people who use something like Gemini from Google extensively, you start to realize very quickly that Gemini is a pitch man. It's like it's the Herb Tarlick of used car sales that's always pitching you a product. Click here and pitch the product, because if you click on it through Google, they get paid too, right?
2: Exactly.
1: And so, but then there's other people that use maybe like a Claude that is a little bit more square and is a little bit more businessy. And then you get into some of the other more business driven ones. And so I think everyone sees that stuff and then they can't put their finger on the government's going to use AI. And they're like, well, are they going to use the pitch man, or are they going to use the guy that hacks into my stuff, or where's it going to land? And I think that filter matters.
2: The filter absolutely matters. Absolutely matters. Again, the strategy just start to get at like who and what is producing the technology. It makes great strides towards supporting more sovereign, which is exactly what we talked about, right? Sovereign kind of foundational technologies is pretty explicit about investing, again, foreshadowing in that kind of national champion model. Canadian companies, we want to grow and scale. Canadian AI firms develop an advantage there, and some recognition that historically we've had, we've excelled in research and development, but we tend to not capture value from that kind of in the intellectual property value chain, but still very hazy, like What should we do?
1: We just like to give away patents, is what it is, Vass.
2: I mean, that's sort of the Canadian way, right? GLPs, too, like the science kind of happened here. But the patenting,
1: Dalhousie,
2: patenting didn't occur. Yeah, that's right.
1: And the University of Toronto has a long list of things, too, that they've done. Yep.
2: Yeah, so we can definitely level up there. I mean, look, it's a strategy. It puts a lot of things in the window. There were six pillars that were previewed as part of the spring economic statement. So we already were sort of getting a picture of, you know, a lot's going to be kind of happening at once around AI. And I think that's why you're seeing a lot of people sort of comment or feel, wow, you know, we're packaging this as a strategy. It feels a little bit jumbled, like, wow, we're trying to do kind of a lot at once. What is the sequencing? Do we know that these investments and firms are going to have the return and promise? And like, are we driving a little bit too hard on pushing firms to adopt? Like, I cannot think of a time in our history with technology when there was such a when the presumed role for the state was so strong, right, that we needed to use taxpayer dollars to kind of force or accelerate adoption. And that's the question with AI. Like, is AI closer on the spectrum of like printing press to Beanie Baby, which is not the best spectrum? You know, is it closer to this really enabling foundational technology that's truly going to revolutionize our everyday? Or is it increasingly closer to a speculative asset that cannot hold the promises that its producers make, right? I think we have a lot of evidence in like this area of the spectrum of sort of failures and overpromising and under-delivering, and not enough on this side. But this strategy for Canada takes as a given or, you know, a fact that this technology is kind of universally magnificent, and we just need to chug that Kool-Aid a little bit faster if we want to have a more productive economy.
1: Which is crazy to think when you consider there still are conversations specifically about we need to get high-speed internet everywhere, right? Like, we don't even have that. And so, yeah, they're talking about this. But there is a separation between adoption and then, by the way, we don't want these big boxes in our neighborhoods or in our forests.
2: No one wants a data center.
1: Like, yeah. So we gotta be data sovereign, but not in my backyard seems to be the notion. I mean, when you cut to just the business of it, we're quite well suited with air temperature, access to water, space. I mean, we are quite well suited when it comes to all of this, and to not take advantage of it in some fashion would be kind of mind blowing. But I mean, I get it. Like, I wouldn't want one next door.
2: Neither would I. We are seeing significant investments in the energy grid anticipated in that strategy. And what's good about that is, you know, to further cement and accelerate our advantages in quantum computing, we're going to need more energy, right? So this is an investment that Canada, again, what is the role of the state in all this? Boosting our energy capacity to support these technologies is very important, and that is a significant element. It's impossible to ignore that increasingly we're seeing a kind of public revolt and rejection of data centers, data center productions, like they're just not sustained job creators, and people are appropriately quite concerned about the environmental effects as well as like the sound pollution that I've been reading a little bit about, you know, what it is like to experience living near
1: a giant typewriter all day.
2: Typewriter. Oh, I haven't heard that.
1: No, I'm just kidding.
2: I haven't heard it described that way.
1: Yeah. It's just a bunch of giant typewriters in a big box. All right, Vass Bednar is here, Managing Director, Canadian Shield Institute, think tank about economic sovereignty. Now, sovereignty is such an interesting word because sovereignty doesn't seem to be really respected very much when the government's doing it to make sure everyone adopts it. So we're going to talk about this coming up. How are we adopting it and how are we processing all of this? Excuse the pun. When we come back, stand by.
3: 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And Canada hits the pitch against Bosnia and Herzegovina Friday, June 12th. 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
1: Shane Hewitt and the Night Shift. Vass Bednar is here. AI is the conversation. Adoption is so much more. Managing Director, Canadian Shield Institute, a think tank about economic sovereignty. Sovereignty. Yes. When the government's doing it, sovereign for Canada, not very sovereign for the sovereigns.
2: I see what you're saying in pushing adoption. We're not respecting people's choice and autonomy enough when it comes to AI. There's this idea that all post-secondary students will have more access to AI. One wonders if that's just signing a really big check to foreign, you know, American hyperscalers. I don't see it as completely disrespectful. What I actually see is a somewhat disrespectful premise is that trust is low, and in order to build trust, we just need to build people's literacy, right? So saying that low trust is a function of like not understanding AI enough, I think is materially incorrect. I think low trust is the result of a product that has come to the market very early that relies on everyday people a lot of the time, right? In terms of these open large language models to test and tinker and refine them and just makes promises it can't keep. I was sort of joking with a friend yesterday, and you'll see, Shane, I'm not as funny as I hope to be, but the plane I took to Ottawa yesterday, I'm not an aviation expert, right? I don't have a PhD in physics. I don't have high literacy of how that airplane works, but I trust it. I trust it because it's a regulated product that, you know, has a seatbelt and keeps me safe and does what it says it's going to do, which it takes me to the correct destination in the time that was projected. That's what makes me trust it. So what makes me trust it is that, this is cyclical, it's trustworthy. And if people feel that this technology tends to not be trustworthy, for instance, when Microsoft's terms and conditions say that Copilot is for entertainment purposes only, it makes sense to me that when people are forced to integrate Copilot in their everyday jobs, they're sort of just throwing up their hands and being like, this feels ridiculous. Like,
1: one example of that?
2: Yes, tell me.
1: It just happened to me. So I don't know if you follow these things, but most other people, Anthropic, which is Claude, has changed their billing. Now, the billing doesn't have it doesn't have like a ticker at the top like the fuel pump does of how many tokens you use. Mm-hmm. But now you can scale. How hard does it work? Easy, hard, and each one uses more tokens. The longer your chat is, the more tokens it uses because it has to read more. You never know when you're going to run out of tokens. That's another thing. That's part of that business is not adopting this.
2: Yeah.
1: Bit in peace. So it said to me, I had asked it, I use it to go into, say, a transcript of our conversation and say, when did Vass talk about sovereignty? Give me the timestamps.
2: Okay. Right?
1: And so it goes through and it reads the transcript. It says it was at 7:22, it was at 10:01, whatever. Mm-hmm. So, and then it screwed up. And I said,
2: how bad? Like,
1: really bad.
2: And I said, timestamp or, okay.
1: Yeah. And so it was way off topic. It said things that weren't even there, that weren't even in the transcript. And I said, well, wait a second. Your rules are you have to verify everything in the transcript. You're not mm-hmm. supposed to fabricate anything. And if anything I ask you does not make sense, you're supposed to stop. Yeah. And it says, that's fair. I won't do it again. And then I said, but you will do it again. And then it said, well, you're probably right. I will. But I'm going to try not to. And then I said, but you keep, explain to me why setting you to a hard mode that uses more tokens is better for me because you're not more effective. And I said, I want a refund, as I said. And it said, I don't have the authority to access that part of the model to give you a refund. And I said, well, this sucks. You're not worth it. And then it said to me, it says, well, ask me again. And if I get it wrong and have to redo it, I won't charge you any tokens. And then he said, but I thought you just said you couldn't access your token things. And it says, yeah, you're right. I shouldn't have said that. I can't give you free tokens.
2: Oh my gosh. Yeah.
1: And all it was reading a transcript. right? And every single one of those exchanges cost me my allowance of usage. And so people who are thinking, oh, the government's going to have a handle on this to implement it in all aspects of our life and build it, when our experience of it is there is no AI police, none.
2: You know, in the digital economy, we don't have true barriers to access the market, right? We saw this with like app stores. The app store is like our super powerful regulator. It's the gatekeeper between what's on our phones and what's not. Whereas if you're creating like a medical device or a physical device, there are particular standards that we hold technology to, right? And technology can be hard or soft. I sometimes joke, like, I don't have to triple check my calculator, you know? And this is maybe just where we are with foundational models and kind of what's out in the market. But a couple of years ago, the Bank of Canada didn't go all in on NFTs or cryptocurrency. And that was smart. Thank goodness. One wonders if we are at a peak of a hype cycle when it comes to AI and we're rushing forward on adoption in the hopes, because like we are desperate to create a more productive country, and then underinvesting in the true expression of our sovereignty, which is responsible governance.
1: Can I give another great example of this too?
2: Yeah, you have good examples.
1: 100 years ago, people were afraid to walk into a room that had electric lights.
2: Sure.
1: Some people were, they thought it was mystical voodoo, right? I'm not going in that room. It's going to kill me.
2: Electricity is incredible.
1: Right.
2: Yeah.
1: So what happened was, is that, yes, some places burned down because they weren't set up properly. And through the course of time, there became, in our case, the CSA. And they put in standards on things like electricity. And what do we all have? And nobody even thinks twice about today. Electricity. Right. And so people have every right to be scared. But at the same time, there was a reason why people thought it was voodoo.
2: Right. Because it came to the market maybe in a less reliable way or in a way that was undergoverned or ungoverned. I mean, in 1999, it was the U.S. administration that explicitly took a position of actually, I forget what they call it, a permissionless innovation, where they were basically like, we're just going to step back. We want to throw spaghetti at the wall and sort of see what happens with new technology. And you know, we're all suffering for that now. Canada sort of echoed that. Now we're trying to catch up a lot of the time, and there's only so much that you can do kind of downstream or after the fact. Again, sovereignty is about governing the economy you have in like a proactive and appropriate fashion. So that, to me, it's like I do keep coming back to this gap of like, how are we governing the creation and adoption of technology? Investing in Canadian firms, I understand. Investing in capacity that's here, totally understand and appreciate. I do think it's novel that the government is foreshadowing, you know, when we invest in certain companies, we may take an equity stake. You know, historically, the Canadian government has not seen the direct upside from the significant investments it often makes in firms. And, you know, arguably takes on risk in order to do. I don't want to make it seem like there's nothing I admire or appreciate in here. Look, there's also a total Easter egg that I haven't even told you about, which is, and Mark Carney articulated this, Prime Minister Carney from the podium, when we see the privacy legislation that has been long awaited, they mention the two words surveillance pricing. That's important for Canada. That is an acknowledgement of how algorithmic systems are being applied when excessive data about an individual is used to calibrate a price that's for them or for people like them. Again, that's why it sort of can feel overwhelming to flip through the like 40-ish, maybe 52 pages to learn more.
1: Well, surveillance pricing is going to be our next conversation as I invite you to come back to talk about this more, meaning that you get charged differently than the guy next to you because they know more about you.
2: Yeah.
1: It's a wild notion to think, and I would just plant this question mark on the way out the door. Is the Canadian government investing in this so heavily because they've seen this, they've already started to invest in it, that hype cycle is at its peak, and they've already started to see the escalating costs, and they're going, uh-oh. And it's possible that that's the case, too. So more to talk about with Vass Bednar, as always, so smart, Managing Director, Canadian Shield Institute. It's a think tank about economic sovereignty. Vass, as always, thank you.
2: Thank you.
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1: I like it when people write books because we all sit here and go, I should write a book. And then your friends go, you should write a book. And then we go, yeah, maybe one day.
2: Been there.
1: You got to write the book, Brent.
2: You do got to write the book. Yes. They just the words threatened to burst out of my brain if I didn't start putting them somewhere. So, yes, that is the way my brain works. This is my sixth book, the one we're talking about today. My first book came out 10 years ago. I was writing short stories before that, but around 15 years ago, I started to realize that I had these voices in my brain. Thankfully, constructive ones. Yeah, yeah, exactly. Thankfully, constructive ones that I can do good things with, put them through hell and do all of the stuff that I like to do to them as well. But yeah, I had the stories and they needed to go somewhere. I had been told, you know, as far back as high school, you write very well. You should do more of this. And finally, I realized I think I need to.
1: That's a big statement.
2: Yeah,
1: it is. I think I need to.
2: I do. Yeah. My wife and I lived in Kuwait for 4 years as teachers. And I was really fortunate enough to get a monthly spot in this lifestyle magazine that had everything from very safe, censored political commentary to advertisements for Versace and everything. It was quite eclectic, but I was given a monthly spot to write something. And so I was writing with the perspective of an expat living in Kuwait, in a very conservative Muslim country as an educator, sort of navigating. And this was in 2005. So it was after the Americans had invaded next door. So it was quite an interesting place to be. And I realized I not only had something to say, I had again found a good way to say it. And then even more importantly, which is what drives me now, I found that people wanted me to keep saying it and they looked

0: says, I think I need to.
1: Yeah.
0: Listen to that. I often get myself tangled up in the I think I'm ready. And waiting to be ready is always kind of dangerous because you're never ready. You never have all the tools. Mm-hmm. And, you know, halfway through the book or halfway through trying painting a wall for the first time, you've already learned so much more than you did when you started. Like, you are never ready. Listen to the need to part.
1: At some point, whatever it is that we want to do, we have to do it. And it's, you know, you mentioned maxims, before we started recording. I think it was before you started recording.
0: Yep. I write maxims. That's what my favorite things to write. That's what.
1: Yeah. And, you know, little things that put together meaningful ideas in a brief, accessible way. Right. And a maxim that is very blunt and very, awesome as well with writing is put your ass in the chair and write, because you cannot call yourself a writer unless you do.
0: Yeah, unless you write, because you're just a thinker.
1: Nowadays, stand-up desks and stuff.
0: Because then you're a thinker, and we fancy ourselves to be a writer when we spend more time thinking. Maxims, for those who, it's like a proverb, really, essentially.
1: Life quotes, little life lessons that hopefully help us do things better. Yeah. And live more meaningfully.
0: And for hundreds of years, some of them have stood the test of time. And so that's the cool part about them. Okay, so Brandt Staldinen?
1: Staldinen. Oh, so close. Dinen.
0: Ah, God, that's a heck of a name. Where's your family?
1: It happens all the time.
0: What's your family background?
1: That's the blessing and the curse of having a wonderfully full Dutch last name with length and all
0: Dutch?
1: Sorts of strange syllables and Staldinen. Vowels and consonants. Yeah, that was good. You got it there.
0: Sorry, I got it wrong. The voices in your head.
1: Yeah.
0: Do you ask them questions?
1: All the time.
0: So do you if it's a voice that is an actual sort of character unfolding, or a voice that's telling you about a character or a story, do you go to it and say things like, you know, hey, like, what do you want to do with this? How does that work as a writer?
1: Yeah, that's absolutely what happens. You, in various ways, whether it's out loud, I actually talk to myself quite a lot when I'm sitting in my office here. Thankfully, no one can hear me. Sometimes I'm the only one who understands the voices in my own brain. But that happens. I actually speak out loud. I will brainstorm notes to say, if I put a character in a situation like this, what would they say in response? How would they respond? What would change about them after this? And I would go through all of those things mostly with main characters, but generally every character who populates my books and my stories goes through a similar process and with varying depths of it, right? Like, so a character who pops on like an extra in a movie doesn't get much from me, but the ones like Francis and Viva, who are driving the book we're talking about today, it's years of conversations that way, whether it's virtual, actual, or on a computer screen.
0: So, deeply philosophical, the notion, never heard this before, that's cool. You get to hear it for the first time. And for those who think this way always, that's cool, because you think this way always. It's the notion that you are not your thoughts. I mean, the separation that you are not your thoughts. You're observing your thoughts. I mean, you can get into some of the deepest philosophers of all time, and they will find that. And that's what you're talking about, that quite naturally. That's very cool, Brent.
1: Well, thank you.
0: I like that.
1: It's true. I mean, it gets very meta when you have people ask, and it's happened a lot now after I've published a few books and put them into the world, is, wow, are you the characters? You know, or is the narrative voice, is that you? And then sometimes people respond and criticize me as though I'm the one on the page. Mm-hmm. I am not the one on the page.
0: Right.
1: And yet, am I foolish enough to think that I'm completely separate from it either? No, but it's not. I am not my thoughts. I am not my characters. Mm-hmm. But hopefully they'll take the best of me if I'm allowed to give them that.
0: Yeah.
1: A little bit.
0: Very cool.
1: Yeah, I think so too.
0: So if the, I just don't want to brush over that you are not your thoughts thing. Seriously, if you are a thinker and your thoughts are occurring to you, trust me, you are not your thoughts. Your thoughts, your brain is braining. and just lean into that, see where it takes you. And there's a lot of great people that'll teach you all about that, generally speaking. But let me ask you this question. So if you don't have a reference point when you ask the question, you're like, hey, so what would happen after this person experiences this heartbreak? How would they feel? Do you ever get to a point where you're like, well, I don't know.

0: I've never experienced that. So you go sit by the post office and watch people walk by and see if you watch somebody who's going through heartbreak. Is that like what a writer does?
1: Yeah. Yeah. I mean, every writer is a little bit different that way. Some people will do a lot of people watching. I do some. But absolutely, that exercise of trying to imagine how any given character would respond in any given situation generally works from the question of desire. That was something that was given to me early to say, if you're ever stuck, we're not talking about writer's block and that kind of thing, but if you're ever stuck for where a character might go, how they might respond, just go back to what it is that they want. And go back to the things that have been put in their way, or you have put it in their way, that are keeping them from getting it. And it always gives me direction. And so that was great writing advice, because it means that my characters are always working towards something that is more than just doing things on the page. It's hopefully motivated by a genuine sense of their own humanity, even as they're not real humans. And, am I looking at the camera? I feel like.
0: Yeah, you're great. You look great. Yeah.
1: Good.
0: I mean, people listening on the radio right now, that makes no sense. But for you and I, and the people who watch this online.
1: Good. I didn't know whether you were recording video for this.
0: Yeah,
1: this
0: we do both. Yeah, you're doing a great job. No worries. Such a writer thing to do.
1: That's right. Let me do my hair.
0: I would do that. That's fantastic. I think it's really, really interesting. And that's really good advice for life. Okay, so Brent Van Staldinen is here, and Brent is a writer. So we will come back with the book about a peacekeeper. It's called The Peace Thieves. What does it all mean? Shane Hewitt and the Night Show.
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0: Brent I'm just going to change your name now. Brent Van Staldinen is here. It's a Peacekeeper's book, and it's called The Peace Thieves, the storyline. It's a fiction book with a little bit of a touch of your background as a reservist when you're young, but the story of a man and his daughter.
1: Yeah, the Francis is the main character's name. He deploys to Croatia with the Canadian peacekeepers in 1993. It's an incredibly difficult mission. Lots of things going on both in the mission itself. Canada is also wrestling with Rwanda and Somalia and all sorts of terrible things that are causing people to say, are we really a peacekeeping nation when we do these things? Ethnic cleansing and human rights abuses galore. So he's in the middle of this mission where the two warring parties that they are separating, the Serbs and the Croats, they are not wanting them there. And so the whole mission is caught between these two armies that have no desire for peace. So how do you keep peace when there is no peace to keep, right? So that's the one stream of the book. The other stream of the book is his daughter, Viva. He does not know he has a daughter, who in present day, in our present day land, she journeys across the country to confront him, imagining him to be just a heartless, you know, family lever who, you know, selfish and all that. And so the book follows those two trajectories and how they collide. And also with the big focus is how Francis is dealing with the lingering things that he carried away from that deployment. He is physically injured. He is mentally injured as well. And so they have to learn how to interact with each other. These two strangers who are related, have to learn how to relate and, decide in the end, like we all do, if we can actually love a person or accept a person or not who's sitting in front of us.
0: So the interesting part for me is, the notion that he was a peacekeeper. But the turmoil that he left with and the turmoil, that's, I'm assuming, spilled over into his family life and his relationships, is that part of the thievery?
1: Yes, absolutely. The title comes from a poem by Selma Asatich called, I want to get the title right, so I'm actually going to open my book here and make sure I get the title
0: right. Well, so far I've butchered everything I've tried to pronounce today, so it's a free pass.
1: Well, thank you. That's good. It gives me lots of freedom to run amok, which I enjoy a lot. So
0: very good.
1: But the poem is called My Father's Skin Looks Like the Surface of the Moon, And again, her name is Selma Asatich. And the poem is online. It's really worth checking out. And it comes from this little excerpt, which she very graciously allowed me to use in the book. So it's, "Nothing bad will happen to us now, not with you standing sentinel at the edge of our sleep, guarding against the peace thieves." And at some point in the creation of the book, I realized that I needed a title. So that was the practical reality that sent me looking for one. But I also realized that as soon as I landed on that phrase, the peace thieves, it works on all sorts of levels. You know, who is stealing the peace? If a peacekeeper is there to keep peace that doesn't want to be kept, who's stealing what? Mm-hmm. Can a person ever keep the peace that they found? Or is there somebody always going to steal it? Mm-hmm. And it's particularly relevant because, you know, people in that part of the world, and to this day, the incredible trauma that they experienced from that conflict, you know, was there ever any peace to keep? You know, was there ever any peace to truly steal, I guess? So yeah, it works on a number of levels. Yeah, I always enjoy it when people take things from the book. And it's great. It's great. And I love to give Selma credit for this because she was just so great about letting me use her words.
0: Yeah, I think that's pretty awesome. Must be pretty mm-hmm. cool acknowledgement, full circle, to know that one line that she wrote in a poem has now blossomed into a whole story about fictional characters in another book. I mean, that's pretty cool, man.
1: It's awesome. Like, it is really neat. I always look for a little epigraph to put before my books, kind of a quote or something. Mm-hmm. This one by far, Nothing But Life, one of my other book, I also was given some material from a poet who's also really, really impactful. So these two books, I think just landed on me. Like, can I say a pile of books? Would that be too on the nose? I don't know. It landed on me so hard, and I immediately knew that I needed to work with it. And I was, you know, kind of just praying to the literary gods that she would allow me to use those words. And she was great about it, and she's so excited.
0: Sounds like when you heard it, you needed to.
1: I did, absolutely. And she needed to hear back from me that it was an anti-war novel, which it is. Even though I openly celebrate the people that we send into harm's way,
0: yeah,
1: I have history. I know about that world. It's very much an anti-war novel. It's an anti countries that send their kids to war. You know, that reality. Countries shouldn't send their kids to war if they're not prepared to take care of them when they come home, if they come home. So it's very much an anti-war novel, and she was excited to hear about that.
0: Well, I was going to ask you about that part, not necessarily related specifically to the Peace Thieves book, but the notion, I mean, in today's world, I mean, everyone, you know, online, you go hashtag, you know, blessed, oh my God. Mm-hmm. And apparently everyone who's online sounds like a valley girl.
1: The hashtag Peace Thieves. Yeah,
0: right?
1: Sorry.
0: Hashtag Peace Thieves. But the notion that we can live in peace means that war has to be possible, right? Like, so the constant threat of, you can't have people like, oh, I want to have peace. I'm like, yeah, but you can't have peace until with the threat of war has to be present. Like, it has to be, the threat has to be taken, that it's taken away from you. So as an anti-war novel, that kind of makes sense, right? Like you, in order to get this peace, that means the other part has to be there. And what can you step through to get beyond that, right? And I guess that's where growing up or maturing, healing all starts.
1: It does. We're so privileged to live in Canada, peaceful, prosperous. It's an incredible place, right? And I wouldn't trade it for anything. But I personally, and it's always interesting to talk to people who talk about things like anarchy, or, you know, we shouldn't have a military, or we shouldn't have these things. But I'm like, the very fact that you can say that without worrying about somebody shooting you for saying that is one of the byproducts of the fact that at some point somebody did fight and die. So you could say that. So that lack of recognition always kind of chafes me a little bit. I have a lot of friends now. I'm an interesting study of left and right and center. I mean, I have military service, but I'm a peacenik now. I'm very much a left-leaning social person, but I also recognize things from my past, and I sit very strongly in the middle. So when my writerly and artistic friends, many of whom are very far to the left, if we're going to use that language, they sometimes have that view. No, it's just, we don't need police. We don't need soldiers. We don't think, and I respect the fact that they have that opinion, but I also need to just say, I think you should, might also think about the fact that you can say that so easily and freely with utter confidence is probably the result of the fact that those kinds of institutions exist.
0: Exist, and, yeah. That's very well said. I think it's very, welcome to political purgatory, by the way.
1: Thank you. Yes, I dance, you know, sometimes I'm stepping on the right, sometimes I'm stepping on the left, and then I go back to the left and back to the right.
0: I have good news for everybody who wants to connect the Peace Thieves, Brent Van Staldinen.
1: Nice.
0: The website is brentvans.com.
1: I also just recently set up peacethieves.ca.
0: Oh, cool. Brent Vans is like a shoe guy. BrentVans.com and get connected. The Peace Thieves is officially out. Thank you, Brent.
1: Thank you for having me. It's been a pleasure.
0: Congratulations.
1: Thank you.
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25: Husband and father killed in a high-risk raid. The links to a previous attack in Toronto.
26: Concerned a number of shootings, including a shooting at the United States Consulate.
25: The suspect and why investigators are examining a connection to a global terror network. What the U.S. ambassador says America needs.
27: Make us an offer.
25: Plus, how the prime minister is downplaying the delay to the politically charged Gordie Howe Bridge opening. And kickoff to the world's biggest sporting event.
28: All Mexico, maybe with an opening here. And that is the opening goal of the World Cup.
25: The fans and frenzy on the eve of the first match here. And a one-on-one with Jonathan David. So why Canada? How the soccer star is proving his devotion to the country and the game.
23: CTV National News with Omar Sachedina.
25: Good evening. A heartbreaking reminder today of the courage and sacrifice of those who serve and protect and the dangers they face each time they walk out the door. For the second time this week, a police officer was killed in the line of duty. 43-year-old Constable Mark Pinizzotto, a husband and father of 14-year-old twins, was an 18-year veteran of the Toronto Police Service and a former elite hockey player.
26: Our teams met with Mark's family at the hospital to confirm this devastating news, and they are grieving a profound loss. Words cannot describe the pain they are feeling.
25: His flag-draped casket loaded into the back of a hearse from the Toronto Hospital to the office of the Chief Coroner, where dozens of first responders stood on guard with a somber salute. Pinizzotto was shot on the fourth floor of this apartment complex early this morning while executing search warrants, one in connection to a shooting at the U.S. consulate in March.
29: A man discharged his firearm at an officer, resulting in the officer being struck. A second officer returned fire, and the man was struck multiple times.
30: When I went to drop my daughter off at the school bus, I seen all the blood and stuff in the lobby.
25: This evening, police revealed a 19-year-old suspect who remains in hospital will be charged with first-degree murder. Also today, for the first time, police released the photo of a suspect wanted in connection with that U.S. consulate shooting earlier this year. They say 19-year-old Zahra Jabi remains at large and is considered armed and dangerous. CTV's John Woodward on why U.S. authorities believe the attack is connected to a global terror organization.
4: It was the American ambassador who first made the connection Thursday morning.
5: A Toronto policeman was killed, I believe, overnight in an investigation that may be linked to the United States.
4: Toronto's police chief then linking their operation on Martha Eaton Way to the shooting at the U.S. consulate by the drivers of this Honda SUV in March.
8: Concerned a number of shootings, including a shooting at the United States consulate on University Avenue.
4: Within days of that attack, three synagogues in Toronto and Vaughan were also hit by bullets. Those attacks also came up in an investigation a world away, mentioned by someone wiretapped by U.S. authorities as he bragged about attacks in Amsterdam and Paris. According to an unsealed American criminal complaint, the man, an operative of the Islamic Revolutionary Guard Corps, said, "Our people were behind two attacks in Canada against the consulate and the Knesset," which the Americans believed referred to the consulate in Toronto and the synagogues. The man, Mohammed Bakr Saad Dawood al-Sadi, was arrested in Turkey in May and brought to the U.S., charged with directing 18 terrorist attacks throughout Europe.
9: Islamist jihadi-inspired extremist violence, that this continues to be a global phenomenon, that there continue to be organizations that actively feed it, and that there are individuals who actively recruit people to carry out such violence.
4: The RCMP confirming to CTV News their national security enforcement team was at the deployment Thursday morning.
10: This is an attack on Canada's freedom, and these people are financed. They're not casual criminals. These guys are, again, embedded armed criminal gangs that are being financed to bring terror to Toronto, and the police are a frontline defense.
4: Against attacks that may have been commissioned a world away. John Woodward, CTV News.
25: A procession will take place tomorrow to escort the body of another police officer killed in the line of duty to a funeral home north of Toronto. OPP Constable Tarun Bali died after being struck by a vehicle on Tuesday in northern Ontario. Officers were trying to stop a vehicle as part of an ongoing investigation when Constable Bali was struck. An 18-year-old suspect has been charged with first-degree murder. A high-profile Canada-U.S. business summit in Toronto today was centered around talk of CUSMA. While Donald Trump yesterday suggested he wasn't interested in negotiating a new trade deal with Canada, his controversial ambassadors hinting at ways Canada can make it work. Here's CTV's Abigail Beeman.
11: A tremendous amount of things where we have a need.
12: At a Canada-U.S. summit, the American ambassador gives context to these comments from Trump on the free trade pact up for review.
13: I'm not looking to renew it. We don't need anything that Canada has.
12: Pete Hoekstra says potash and oil are among the things the U.S. needs.
11: Go into these negotiations very aggressively.
12: And it's Canada's job to sell itself as the best place to buy.
11: I think every time we've met with the Canadian government, the president has always kind of closed the meetings off or consistently said through the meetings, make us an offer.
12: Hoekstra also referenced a positive shift in rhetoric from Doug Ford on his trip to D.C. this week, Pierre Poilievre, and this from the prime minister.
14: Canada Strong will help make America great again.
15: What I'm encouraged by is, what we do see as a pivot.
16: As an investor, as someone who spent most of his career allocating capital, uncertainty sucks.
12: Canada's rarely heard from ambassador said America first doesn't mean America alone.
16: I think we need to continually remind Americans of the importance of Canada to the United States. We're not good at that. Always.
31: I'm optimistic.
12: While the minister responsible remains hopeful about a 16-year deal extension.
31: I try and demystify this July 1st deadline.
32: Right.
31: It's not a cliff that everybody goes hurtling off.
33: LeBlanc said he spoke with U.S. Commerce Secretary Howard Lutnick this week and will see Trade Representative Jamieson Greer next week at the G7. LeBlanc described the conversations as constructive with a need to keep moving. Omar.
0: All right, Abigail, thank you. The Gordie Howe International Bridge connecting Windsor and Detroit will not open this week, just a day before a planned ribbon-cutting ceremony. CTV's Jeremy Charon is in Windsor tonight.
1: Still no access. The Gordie Howe International is ready to go, but it remains for now a bridge that can't be crossed.
2: I mean, obviously the fingerprints of Donald Trump are all over this.
1: The Prime Minister's message on it changed throughout the week.
3: It's positive news. Obviously the bridge will be open at the end of the week.
6: It's no big drama. If it takes a little longer, it'll take a little longer.
7: At the request of the United States, we agreed to delay the opening and take the necessary time to resolve outstanding issues.
1: Amid trade tension with Washington, its opening has become highly political. In a statement today, the bridge authority says Canada and the United States have agreed to delay the opening of the bridge, taking the necessary time to resolve any outstanding issues.
2: I just think it's preposterous that we're at this point in time. I'm hopeful the bridge will open soon, but I certainly don't want Prime Minister Carney to make a bad deal and go to the president on bent knee to get this bridge open.
1: The $6.4 billion infrastructure project was already delayed from an initially planned spring opening. Political pressure to blame. U.S. President Donald Trump insists the U.S. needs to be fairly compensated.
6: Donald Trump is Donald Trump. He doesn't have a clue about that bridge.
1: Canada has paid to build the bridge and is set to collect the full revenue from tolls until costs are recouped. Then they'll split the money with Michigan.
17: Now, the economic impacts of the bridge's delayed opening are significant. Millions a week in lost toll revenue and a huge impact on cross-border supply chains. Still, the bridge has become a political pawn, perhaps a symbol tonight, Omar, of the current state of Canada-U.S. relations.
0: All right, Jeremy, thank you. Prime Minister Mark Carney is en route to Europe for high-stakes meetings with world leaders. The first stop of his six-day trip is Paris to meet with Emmanuel Macron before stops in Ireland and then finishing up at the G7 in the French Alps on Monday. It's unclear if Carney will get any FaceTime with U.S. President Donald Trump. Trade, defense, AI, and the war in Iran will all be on the agenda. Following a morning of ominous threats to hit Iran, quote, very hard with strikes, this evening U.S. President Donald Trump has changed course and is now saying once again a deal is near. The president posted this afternoon that since talks have elevated to the highest level of Iranian leadership, he has canceled the scheduled strikes this evening. He hinted that an agreement to end hostilities could be signed this weekend and that the Strait of Hormuz would reopen once that happens. We are just hours away from Canada's first ever Men's World Cup match in Toronto. The tournament officially kicked off in Mexico City today.
28: Ooh, Mexico, maybe with an opening here. And that is the only goal of the World Cup. Scored by Julian Quiñones.
0: The opening goal scored by Mexico in the ninth minute, sending the home crowd into a frenzy at Azteca Stadium. They went on to defeat South Africa 2-0. Outside the stadium, there were clashes with police as protesters called for higher wages for teachers. Back here at home, fans gathered at watch parties across Canada, including these two South Africans.
18: It's an absolutely beautiful experience. Initially, when we had our World Cup in South Africa in 2010, I was pregnant with this little watching World Cup baby. So it's an amazing experience to be here at Vancouver's Fan Park.
0: Hundreds showed up in Vancouver to watch the opening matches there. Toronto's Fan Fest was canceled partway through the match due to bad weather, but it didn't ruin the party. CTV's Heather Wright on how Canada is preparing for the world on and off the pitch.
12: A mariachi band opened the festivities at Toronto's Fan Fest as Mexican fans gathered to cheer on their country as the World Cup officially got underway this afternoon.
19: I mean, you ask all these people around here, they're from all over the country, all over the world, you know, to come watch a match, you know, so it's exciting.
12: Toronto will host six matches over the next 3 weeks, while seven will take place in Vancouver. Toronto Mayor Olivia Chow says the city is ready.
5: thousands of people working together. We are so ready. The world has arrived to the city of Toronto.
8: We're about 800 meters from Toronto Stadium, where the six matches in Toronto will be played near the Fan Fest. And this gives you a sense of some of the preparations that are in place as Toronto gets ready to host its first match of the World Cup. Police presence, there are vehicle barricades here, a number of road closures, and city officials are asking people who are coming downtown to park their cars and take transit.
12: After arriving in Toronto earlier this week, Team Canada has been training, getting ready for tomorrow's opening match. Injuries have hung over this team, and today coach Jesse March says everyone will be available tomorrow with the exception of Alfonso Davies, and they are ready to go.
9: We just want to put our best performances together, stay calm, show our quality, our character, show our togetherness. Like, in the toughest moments, we want to be at our best. That's our goals.
12: And the team hoping for some home field advantage, with many playing in a stadium they've spent a lot of time in.
10: We know that tunnel, we know that the pitch, we know the stadium, we know the fans.
8: So a total of two matches today in Mexico, with things kicking off here in Canada tomorrow. Canada versus Bosnia and Herzegovina. That match goes at 3 p.m. Heather Wright, CTV News, Toronto.
25: TSN's Matthew Schinetti has been tracking the team's every move and has more on what to watch out for tomorrow.
20: Jesse Marsh says, except for Alfonso Davies, he will have a full squad available for Friday's game against Bosnia and Herzegovina, the biggest game in the history of Canadian men's soccer. But who will captain Canada? That's Leamington, Ontario's Stefan Oustakiuk, who grew up at 15 Plumbrook Drive with his brother Mauro and his best friends, and just outside, they would use tree stumps and shoes, whatever they could find, to build soccer nets. Now, just after he was a little boy, Stefan Oustakiuk went back to Portugal and was really raised over there. But the beginning of a soccer career was here in Canada. It was in Leamington. And tomorrow, it will be the biggest moment of his professional career when he leads Canada out on this stage. We should feel pressure. We should feel expectation, as Dacchio said, because we'll be ready.
25: TSN's Matthew Schinetti at Toronto Stadium earlier this evening. And a reminder, CTV National News will be live from downtown Toronto tomorrow. Coming up,
21: the younger person is going to be more sensitive.
25: Why Quebec is banning energy drinks for kids under 16.
22: The FIFA World Cup kicks off when Mexico hosts South Africa Thursday, June 11th. And Canada hits the pitch against Bosnia and Herzegovina Friday, June 12th. 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
25: Prime Minister Mark Carney unveiled a new multi-billion dollar food security strategy that he says will improve access to affordable food.
29: To protect our sovereignty and truly take control of our future, we have to take control of our food system.
0: The government says the goal is to improve competition among grocery stores, grow more in Canada, and cut red tape across the supply chain. The strategy is backed by more than $3 billion over 10 years. Quebec has become the first province in Canada to regulate the sale of energy drinks, banning the products for anyone under 16.
21: The younger person is going to be more sensitive to the effects of caffeine. And you add on top of that, that some kids are also taking medications for ADHD. The combination of stimulants with caffeine can prove fatal.
0: The decision comes after a 15-year-old died in 2024 after drinking Red Bull while on ADHD medication. Under the new rules, sellers will have to ask for photo ID when selling the high-caffeine energy drinks. A new look tonight at the 600-ton octagon displayed to media around the world ahead of the so-called Freedom 250 fight card on Sunday. That octagon, temporary stands, and the lighting setup were all on display. According to a Reuters Ipsos poll, just 16% of Americans believe it's appropriate for the White House to host the Ultimate Fight Championship on the White House South Lawn. It will coincide with Donald Trump's 80th birthday. Still ahead, divided loyalties. Why this Montreal community will be cheering for two teams in the World Cup.
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0: Haiti will play its first World Cup match in 52 years this weekend against Scotland. CTV's Christine Long caught up with fans in Montreal, home to Canada's largest Haitian population.
31: It's fantastic. It's reuniting everyone under a common goal.
32: Haiti all the way.
33: Haitian soccer fans and soccer players are excited about their home country fielding a team at the World Cup for the first time in more than five decades.
34: This has given Haiti the lead.
33: Sports analyst Meeker Guerrier says the expanded 48-nation World Cup helps and that the players were pulled from the diaspora.
1: People that were born outside of Haiti from Asian roots like myself, that have Asian parents, for instance, or grandparents, but they were not born in the country. There's this sense of pride to represent the country of your parents.
5: When I was 18, 19, I was already a coach.
33: Guy Benoit fell in love with soccer, playing as a youth in Haiti decades ago. At 77, he still plays and sounds cautiously optimistic about the 2026 team.
5: They're confident. They are more confident than me. This is what will bring the maximum out of those young guys, you know.
33: The Bureau de la Communauté Haïtienne de Montréal is setting up big watch parties at the Maison France Montréal on Vigée, corner of Barrie. Tickets are only $5 because they want everyone to attend.
8: We have room for 500. We're probably going to have to go a little bit overboard, so there won't be too many chairs or nothing like that. It's going to be a party.
33: Guerrier says the positive vibes from these matches are especially important since Haiti has been going through very challenging times.
1: It's going to be a party for the whole World Cup, for the whole 2 weeks of the first group stage. To see Haiti at the World Cup is already a win, I think, for the country.
33: Christine Long, CTV News.
0: Still ahead, a Canadian soccer star's Haitian roots.
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0: My conversation with Jonathan David about where he comes from and why it matters.
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23: When the backdrop's gotta give main character energy. When the balloons have to blow up the vibe. When the cap simply cannot clash with her manicure. From graduations to prom parties. 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
0: After 4 years and all the hype, the pressure is on for Canada to deliver at the World Cup. A lot of it is on Jonathan David, one of Team Canada's biggest stars and all-time leading goal scorer. I sat down with him to talk about why he chose this country and about the most inspiring person in his life. Known as the Iceman for being so cool in big moments, Jonathan David is one of the most recognizable faces on Team Canada.
24: That is perfection.
0: And could be playing for a number of countries, but there's no question which one is at the top of his list.
28: You have one of the most diverse backgrounds on this team, right? You were born in the U.S., you moved to Haiti when you were a baby, and then you moved to Canada, but you're also eligible to play for France. So why Canada?
9: I think this is the country I feel the most attached to. You know, this is where I spent the most of my life. So for me, it was really a no-brainer, you know. And I wanted to build something special with this country, you know, to build our own history.
0: Currently with Italian giant Juventus, he was born in Brooklyn, moved to Haiti, and then to Ottawa at the age of 6, where he learned to embrace his new home, but never forgetting his roots and holding on to both on the pitch and off.
9: Yeah, my personality is Haitian, you know, the way I act is Haitian, so it's normal that I keep this connection over there. I think it's a part of me that could never go away. So, of course, we all know the situation is hard over there, but the people will always keep faith because, you know, they believe in God and they believe that today will be will be a better day than today, so.
0: That faith has also got him through devastating personal adversity. His mom, Rose, died of cancer.
28: You lost her so young.
9: I did, yeah, 19, but now I'm 26, you know, I think back and I say, I'm lucky to even have had her for 19 years because I know some people don't grow up with dads or mom or loses them even earlier than me. So I'm grateful for the time I had with her.
0: In an emotional moment, he held the flower bearing her name on the field in tribute.
28: What kind of impact did she have on your life and on you as a soccer player?
9: On my life, everything. You know, I grew up with my mom. She was like my best friend. Told her everything. We spent a lot of time together. So yeah, about football, for her it was always school first, you know. So if I didn't do my homework, I didn't do what I had to do, it's you're not going to practice, you know.
0: The focus clearly paid off. He set his sights on playing in Europe, winning the Golden Boot for the Belgian club Ghent. That led to a record-setting transfer to the French club Lille in 2020, where he won the title in his first season and became a goal-scoring machine. Always returning to play for Canada, where he became its all-time leading goal scorer.
2: He cannot stop scoring goals!
0: A streak he hopes to build on in his second straight World Cup in a matter of days.
9: To welcome, you know, the biggest sporting event in the world in our country, you know, playing in front of our friends and family, I think it's a moment that can't be replicated.
0: And a moment that is finally here. And a reminder, we will be live tomorrow from downtown Toronto with all the World Cup action. Hope you can join us then. For all of us at CTV National News, thanks for watching and good night.
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0: Good evening. Stefan was on assignment today, and begin with Byward Market businesses giving the city a failing grade on its construction schedule and communication plan. Several have recently learned work on the Byward Market Square is starting soon and won't be complete before Canada Day. They say it's not enough notice and they stand to lose money at the height of tourism season. The Byward Market Square will be closed from George Street to York. The closure will also include the parking areas and plaza in front of EQ3 across from the entrance that formerly belonged to the Bay. CTV's Natalie Van Roy reports.
1: A lot of hand-pressed shirts here that I make.
2: Small business owner Cara Loop has set up shop right here in the middle of the Byward Market Square for all of June and into July.
1: Notebooks. These are glasses that my friend makes. She's another small
2: The exact spot where construction is planned in 2 weeks.
1: I haven't heard about this construction until you brought it up to me, but I do think it might be a little disruptive, especially for the space.
2: The Byward Market Authority says the 17-day closure from June 23rd to July 10th is to accommodate the installation and construction of Carré Byward Square, a new outdoor hub that will feature pop-up vendors, live music, local food, and cultural programming. The city says the work is timed for the 200th anniversary this year and is designed to attract more visitors and support business.
1: I think it's a cool concept, especially from what you show me, like they're going to have like a green space there, because I do notice a lot of people come over here to sit, but I don't know if doing that construction right in smack in the middle of summer is the greatest idea.
2: The Byward Market District Authority says the installation involves only a small area within a large district. There are no shovels in the ground and the construction is only expected to last 2 weeks.
3: It's the busiest time of the year.
2: Maxine Hill has had this shop for 25 years. She wants the construction to be pushed to the fall.
3: We've got tourists from all around the world coming to Ottawa and a lot of Canadians coming to Ottawa to celebrate Canada Day with us. And it's the worst time to think of having any construction planned for a two-week span.
2: Natalie Van Roy, CTV News.
0: And an area just outside the Byward Market is top of mind tonight for Ottawa's Inuit community. This particular area has been a source of safety concerns for years, but now that police have cleared it out, they say they're feeling left behind. Members of the Inuit community say the pedestrian underpass at the corner of Rideau and Sussex was their safe place for large gatherings. CTV's Katie Griffin has more.
4: This is where Inuit gather.
5: Pitts has been coming to this spot at Rideau in Sussex for a long time.
4: Almost every day.
5: But recently, this area and underpass between the mall and the Senate has been noticeably cleared out over safety concerns.
4: We're not causing any problems. People who can't handle the alcohol. No. We don't want them around. They cause problems.
5: Nick is with the Inuit Circle, a group that had been gathering here.
6: Seems a bit more dangerous. Because usually they felt protected in numbers. Now they're all split up.
5: Ottawa is home to the largest urban Inuit population outside the north. Large gatherings like this, a common scene here for decades. In April, an assault left a man with life-threatening injuries. It's the same area where a man was stabbed to death in 2006.
7: Ottawa police confirm there has been an increased presence in the area in order to support the city's revitalization efforts of the Rideau-Sussex area. Since May 1st, police say 4 tickets have been issued related to consumption of alcohol in a public place and trespassing.
5: In a statement, the service says officers have been conducting proactive patrols and engaging with individuals through education and outreach initiatives aimed at discouraging open drug and alcohol use in response to concerns raised by community members.
8: It does seem better. They're still gathering some time, but it was very intimidating before. You know, we obviously have a lot of people who are unhoused here in downtown Ottawa, and so the concern is when we're cleaning certain areas up, like where are they being pushed to?
5: This group says the space has become dirtier since they've been displaced, and it's harder to do what they do.
9: We feed people who are falling through the cracks. We catch people as best as we can. And we're literally 3 people, 0 funding.
5: Katie Griffin, CTV News.
0: All right, today we'll take our first check of weather here this evening. It's been humid here in Ottawa the past couple of days. A live look through our Centennial Glass Skycam. Another humid night, partly cloudy, 24 degrees here right now. CTV's Jackie Paris again. She has our first check at the forecast. Jackie.
10: Well, we'll likely see some mainly cloudy skies for parts of the region. We'll focus here on Brockville and Cornwall, but for here in Ottawa, clear skies is anticipated. Different story tomorrow morning. While we will see a little bit of sunshine, we'll likely see more cloud cover throughout the day and perhaps a chance of some isolated showers moving through. It won't last very long, but we will have heavy wind gusts rolling in and the humidity likely sticking around for at least one more day. Yes, it will start off at 22 degrees, but by noon, it's going to feel closer to 35. The key times that we could see these isolated showers is between noon and 4 to 5 p.m. Things will likely clear in the evening where winds will carry the system out and maybe even get a little reprieve from that humidity.
0: Thank you, Jackie. A section of Highway 401 was closed in Prescott late this afternoon after a serious collision. All westbound lanes of the 401 were closed for several hours between Edward Street and Merwin Lane. Ontario Provincial Police say the crash happened just before 5 o'clock involving two tractor trailers and two vehicles. Two individuals were assessed and taken to hospital as a precaution. The crash was cleared around 8:20 this evening. An OPP have arrested a second person in connection with a homicide in Perth earlier this spring. 34-year-old Christo Allison Richards was found with life-threatening injuries in Lastdual Park on April 12th. He later died in hospital. A 32-year-old woman from Ottawa was just charged with accessory after the fact to murder. Last month, a 46-year-old man from Perth had already been charged with conspiracy to commit murder. Two men from Ottawa are facing charges of second-degree murder but remain at large. Well, Canada's policing community struck with grief and mourning in solidarity tonight. A Toronto police officer was killed in the line of duty during an active exchange of gunfire while investigating a link that could be tied to the U.S. consulate shooting in March. This is a look at the flag-draped casket of 43-year-old Emergency Task Force Unit Officer Constable Mark Pinizzotto. His body was transported today from Toronto's Sunnybrook Hospital to the office of the chief coroner. Dozens of first responders were on hand to welcome Pinizzotto's casket at the coroner's office, including members of multiple police services who stood on guard saluting as his body arrived. First responder agencies here in Ottawa have issued statements of condolences. Ottawa Police Services writes, "We extend our sincere condolences to the family, friends, and colleagues of the Toronto Police Officer Constable Mark Pinizzotto, who tragically died in the line of duty. Our thoughts remain with the Toronto Police and all those impacted during this profound loss." And this is the second time in a week a police officer in this province has been killed in the line of duty. OPP Constable Turin Bally was killed in the line of duty in Northern Ontario after being struck by a vehicle on Tuesday afternoon. Officers were trying to stop a vehicle as part of an ongoing

0: rail line could provide a significant boost to tourism in the capital.
1: The main finding is that the Alto Corridor already represents a significant part of Canadian tourism, and that better access between the major cities in the corridor could generate significant additional economic benefits.
0: The study looked at tourism patterns in major cities along the suggested route and considered how high-speed rail in other countries impacted local tourism. It found that the Ottawa-Gatineau area could see an estimated annual increase in visitor spending between $21 million and $560 million, depending on how much the city capitalizes on the rail line. Ottawa travelers wanting to escape the cold this winter will be able to take direct flights to Turks and Caicos. Porter will launch nonstop service between the Ottawa airport and the sunny destination starting on December 17th. There will be flights on Thursdays and Sundays throughout the winter. Earlier this year, Porter announced direct flights out of Ottawa to Aruba, Montego Bay, and Los Cabos. Those start in November and December. Transit users in Orleans are stuck in a waiting game for the West End extension of the LRT. OC Transpo says they are still not ready to give a date for trial running and currently steering their focus to get the bus reliability back on schedule. CTV's Leah LaRocque has more from City Hall.
2: Josephine Berthiaume takes the train and the bus from Orleans to work.
3: I really wish it would open to Trim Road sooner than later, because it removes that whole bus component, which is the most frustrating part.
2: But there is still no timeline for when the eastern extension of Line 1 will be ready.
4: Once I'm comfortable that all the equipment materials is in and that they have the ability to install it, and we're really tracking on that on a date, then we'll announce and we'll make sure that this committee is well aware when we're going to be doing the trial running, maybe a little pre-trial trial.
2: Counselors even questioning whether it will be ready by Labor Day.
5: Do we have an alternative plan if this is not running in the East End by September?
6: We're moving forward with our plans of having the full bus service for September service. And if the train is available, that's an added bonus.
7: Meanwhile, there have been incremental changes to bus routes, making them more reliable and on time. And OC Transpo says more changes are on the way.
2: OC Transpo says by September, up to 30 routes that account for about half of ridership will be better.
8: It's better to promise 5 trips per hour and deliver them consistently than to promise 6 trips per hour and only deliver 5 unpredictably.
2: Old buses are retiring, and there are now about 120 e-buses in the fleet.
4: You have to realize having too many vehicles of that age, 18, 20 years old, you're not putting your resources to where you need to, and that's the focus on the maintenance of what you can maintain.
2: OC Transpo is also preparing for return to office, looking to boost service on up to 10 routes.
9: Return to office happens in July and then into September with school coming back. Is there going to be capacity available? So I was glad to see there is a list of routes that they're monitoring closely.
2: Leah LaRocque, CTV News.
0: Well, coming up, the World Cup has finally kicked off in North America. We'll have a recap of today's action from Mexico's game.
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5: 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Well, it was a party in Mexico City this afternoon as Shakira and other artists took to the stage at the first of 3 FIFA World Cup opening ceremonies. Well, Canada and the U.S., they'll have their opening events scheduled for tomorrow. Now, the performances took place at the historic Estadio Azteca just before Team Mexico's first game.
6: Oh, Mexico, maybe with an opening here, and that is the opening goal of the World Cup.
5: More than 80,000 fans decked out in green went wild as the home side scored early. Mexico, they would add another goal over South Africa. A 2-0 victory for the host nation in Group A. And tonight, Korea and Czechia, they're playing. Currently, Korea is up 2-1. And a reminder that Canada's first FIFA World Cup tournament game, well, it's tomorrow afternoon against Bosnia Herzegovina, and that's in Toronto, and you can catch the game on TSN Crave and right here on CTV starting at 3 o'clock. All right, we'll check in with Jackie again for extended look at your forecast. Jackie.
7: Well, take a look at our overnight lows. Still quite warm for the evening. 20 as we get into tomorrow morning, feeling more like 28. Partly cloudy skies are in store, but here in Ottawa, we'll see more clear skies than the clouds. Tomorrow's daytime high, 31, feeling more like 38. Those wind gusts are likely going to pick up around noon with wind gusts between 40 to 50 kilometers per hour at times. We'll feel closer to 38 as well. We talked about that humidity really sticking around. It's not just for here in Ottawa, but really for most of eastern Ontario. 17 to 20 degrees is what's anticipated for the temperature. It will feel closer to the high 20s, and that's just the overnight. Tomorrow's daytime highs, well, yes, we are seeing about 30 degrees along Brockville, Cornwall, a little bit cooler down by Kingston at 24 degrees, but it will feel about 8 to 9 degrees warmer than what we are seeing in terms of our temperature highs. So again, a great, like looking like one more day of this humidity before it breaks for our weekend. Here's a look at the future cast for Saturday. Mainly clear skies, anticipating mostly sunshine for our Saturday. There might be a little bit of active weather moving through parts of the valley, but we are keeping a close eye on this. This could change. Taking a look at our 7-day forecast, temperatures are going to be much more manageable by the time we roll around to Sunday. So you can see temperatures dropping already. 30 for our Friday, Saturday 28 degrees. By the time we get to Sunday, Monday, we'll be in the low 20s, which is much more manageable, much more comfortable. And yes, we do have a chance of precipitation rolling through for Sunday and Tuesday, but for the most part, we're looking at a mix of sun and cloud to take us into start of early next week.
8: He can't communicate how he's feeling, even if he has a seizure. No one would really know. And my concern would be a bus driver has to focus on the road.
5: Right up next, parents seek answers after the Ottawa Catholic School Board decided to eliminate school bus attendance for students with special needs.
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5: Well, there's more fallout tonight after the Ottawa Catholic School Board decided to eliminate bus attendance for students with special needs. Now questions are mounting about exactly who was consulted before the decision was made. CTV's Caitlin Wilson reports.
18: It was very upsetting, actually.
19: It's a move Jimmy Ruggiero says has left parents scrambling for answers. Earlier this week, he received a letter from his son's school saying come September, the Ottawa Catholic School Board is concluding its bus attendance service. It's a support his nearly 18-year-old son has relied on since elementary school.
18: My son is, it's acquired brain injury when he was young, and he has medical complexities. He's fully dependent in all areas of his life.
19: The letter says the board is transitioning to a model where transportation support is coordinated through healthcare partners such as CHEO. But CHEO tells CTV News it was not involved in this decision by the Ottawa Catholic School Board and became aware of the change after parents and families began reaching out with questions.
18: That was extremely frustrating. I can't even explain. I felt like a lot of messages that were sent out weren't accurate.
19: A decision now facing scrutiny from disability rights advocates, saying school boards have a legal obligation to accommodate the needs of students with disabilities.
20: They had a duty to consult these parents before reaching any decisions. If the school board's been providing this accommodation, they would have to prove why they suddenly decided the children don't need it anymore.
19: The board says the decision was shaped by feedback from parents, but many parents told CTV News they were never consulted. In a statement, the OCSB says student safety and well-being remain our highest priorities, and bus attendants are not healthcare professionals and are not responsible for providing medical care or medical assessments during the transportation.
18: My son is nonverbal too, right? He can't communicate how he's feeling, even if he has a seizure. No one would really know. And my concern would be a bus driver has to focus on the road.
19: And for Ruggiero, the biggest frustration is the uncertainty.
18: We need clear communication from the board to know that, you know, we're going to feel safe. We're knowing that our kids are not just kind of pushed to the side.
5: Well, Quebec passed a new bill today banning the sale of energy drinks to anyone under the age of 16. And for anyone looking to buy them for children under 16, similar to cigarettes and alcohol. Now, this comes in response to the death of a 15-year-old in 2024 who was drinking Red Bull while on an ADHD medication.
21: La motion est adoptée.
5: Today's vote in Quebec's National Assembly was a resounding 103-1. Teens under 16 years old who break the law can be fined $100, and retailers can face fines up to $62,000. Quebec becomes the first Canadian jurisdiction to prohibit energy drinks. The new rules will come into effect in 6 months.
0: Welcome to the Mini Chalet at Lac Philippe.
5: Well, still ahead, start the car. We're about to take you on a one-tank trip. We begin a summer series to show you great places to visit that are close to home. First up, Lac Philippe.
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5: Underway in Ottawa, Shouldice has their roadside stand-up and running. 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Their pick-your-own strawberry fields are also open for the season.

0: Well, if you're considering a road trip this summer, you're likely thinking of the high price of gas. 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
1: One of the first to camp, Catherine Vareau with the National Capital Commission.
2: Just seeing people around, how they are happy, how they feel about the new campground, and, experiencing it for myself.
1: The NCC says the renovations upgraded the essentials, including electricity and drinking water. But there's also this four-season indoor pavilion, revamped campsites for RVs, and of course, for tents.
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1: And yes, bike, canoe, kayak, and paddleboard rentals too.
5: This is for everybody.
1: The NCC says this is the first significant rehab since the 1950s.
5: We wanted to reinvest in this important spot. It's such a key part of Gatineau Park. It plays such an important role in offering an opportunity for people to connect with nature, to go camping close to home, or for people further afield.
1: The summer camping season runs starting this Friday until October 12th. Peter Sperling, CTV News.
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0: Here's a live look through our Centennial Glass Sky camera, now sitting at 23 degrees. Clouds are clearing over the Ottawa area right now. We'll have our final check on weather. Let's head over to see Jackie Paris one more time for tonight.
1: Well, we'll start things off with some mainly cloudy skies for tomorrow morning, feeling more like 30, even though the temperature could say 22 degrees. The winds are going to be picking up by the time the afternoon rolls around. We could see gusts between 40 to 50 kilometers per hour. Take a look at the temperatures at daytime highs, 30 degrees, feeling closer to 37. So it will be another uncomfortable, humid day. Saturday, though, things will get a bit of a reprieve. A 28, the anticipated daytime high. Not much in terms of humidity. Lots of sunshine, though, in store. But we could see the return of precipitation moving through our Sunday. The daytime high, 25 degrees.
0: Great. Thank you, Jackie. Well, a local soccer star is in the spotlight tonight with a series of rapid-fire questions.
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0: CTV's chief news anchor Omar Sachedjian, who sat down with Jonathan David ahead of Team Canada's first game tomorrow. Now, David, who was born in Brooklyn, New York, moved to Haiti, then moved to Ottawa at the age of 6 and staying loyal to the capital. 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Have a good one.
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1: It is 20 minutes past the top of the hour. We continue to follow the Gordie Howe International Bridge saga. Here's a reminder of everything that happened this week, where we went from thinking the bridge would open to now it not opening.
2: It's positive news. Obviously, the bridge will be open at the end of the week, and you know, a symbol, but also a fact of cooperation between between our countries.
3: You know, something I'm not too sure. That's going to be up to President Trump and the Prime Minister to open this bridge. So let's see what really happens.
2: Everyone's working hard to make sure the bridge is open as soon as possible. There's no big drama. If it takes a little longer, it'll take a little longer.
4: I'll be attending once we actually open the bridge and we're actually driving across. I can't wait to drive across that bridge. But, yeah, I'm not going to be there until that happens. And hopefully it's going to happen sooner than later.
1: So it looks like it's not going to happen sooner than rather than later. The Windsor-Detroit Bridge Authority issued a statement this morning saying the Gordie Howe International Bridge will be a vital economic link for Canada and the United States. The statement, though, went on to say Canada and the U.S. have agreed to delay the opening of the bridge, taking the necessary time to resolve any outstanding issues. So what might those outstanding issues be? Mike Kaycook is co-host of Mornings with Mike and Meg on AM 800 Windsor and a good friend of our program. Hi, Mike.
5: Hi, Bashy. We have to stop meeting like this
1: I
5: over
1: know.
5: This bridge. Wow, this
1: I know.
5: Is drama. It's,
1: I know, very so much drama. I mean, it feels actually, in retrospect, all very predictable. Because the last time you were here on, whatever, it was Monday or Tuesday, like, we had that statement from the White House that we got just as you came on air. And the fact that they said so quickly, and I mean, one thing we've learned about contacting the White House, I should say, for context, is they only respond when they want to. So probably of every, let's say, 50 requests we put into them for statements mm-hmm. on stuff, they respond two or three times. And the fact that this was one of the times, and the fact they said that Trump's position, which back in February was, I'm not going to let the thing open, hadn't changed, maybe should have left us with the impression that Ford had, which was, this thing may not happen.
5: Yeah, once we started hearing those comments from the Prime Minister and the Premier of Ontario, I was like, oh boy, is this actually going to happen? And then the statement came out officially this morning, according to the Windsor-Detroit Bridge Authority, as you were mentioning earlier, the decision to allow more time to address the outstanding issues. And they didn't really say what those outstanding issues were, Vashi. Like, we contacted them for further comment and tried to get Chuck Andere, who is the Interim Chief Executive Officer, on with us, and they said they have no further statement. So you can just assume, I guess, that we assume it's over the trade deal.
1: Well, and let's talk a little bit about Trump's opposition, because we sort of need to call it what it is, right? Like, he is claiming there's some economic argument that the United States is basically being shafted in the construction and the operation of this bridge. Let's lay out the facts, if you could, Mike, for everybody. Like, what is the reality of who paid for the bridge and who will reap the economic benefits from it?
5: Right. Well, hopefully both countries will reap the economic benefits, but it's all Canada. Our taxpayers, we all paid $6.4 billion up front to fund this bridge. And the U.S. and Michigan contributed zero cost to the construction costs. And you're wondering, well, what kind of deal is that? It's a shared bridge. Well, we will recoup our funding through tolls over a number of years, and I would think decades, before you would recoup all these tolls. So Canada will collect 100% of the tolls to recoup construction costs, and revenue will only be shared with Michigan after Canada is fully paid back. And part of this deal, and there's been complaints from Donald Trump about this, about, you know, who built this, what kind of materials were used. There was a crossing agreement that was signed back in 2012 that mandated that all iron and steel be sourced from both Canadian and American suppliers. Trump claims the U.S. was shut out. That is false, because the workers and the supplies have come from both countries equally.
1: Okay, so thank you for debunking everything. Now, here's the second part of the Trump factor. The New York Times reported back in February, right before he made that public statement saying all that we just discussed, the family that owns the competing bridge, the Ambassador Bridge, met with his Commerce Secretary, Howard Lutnick. What do we need to know about the situation with these owners and the other bridge?
5: Yeah, which is crazy that people are thinking, but somebody owns a bridge, an international crossing. Yes, it is the Maroon family. They've owned it for a long time, and they've been longtime donors to Donald Trump and the Republican Party. And as you mentioned, Lutnick met with the Maroons shortly after Donald Trump posted on Truth Social that this bridge would not be opening unless they recoup their costs. Well, what costs? Because we paid for it, so there's a lot of the money trail. Maroon has donated more than $600,000 to Trump and the Republican Party in 2025 alone. So you put everything together, and you know, Maroon family, they want to protect their property and their border crossing, which had 1.8 million plus trucks travel over their Ambassador Bridge just in 2025 alone.
1: And this family has always been against the construction of a new bridge, right? Like, we had Rick Snyder on a few days ago, and he was saying, when he was governor and sort of championing the construction of this bridge, they had launched, like, you know, public campaigns essentially trying to deride it on him.
5: Yeah, 22 legal challenges, Vashi, against the Gordie Howe Bridge. This is going back years and years when we start talking about even building the bridge. And Canada's record, we have won 19 of those legal challenges as a country. There's three remain active, and the principal case goes to trial not until late of next year or maybe early in 2028. The Maroons are claiming there's a parliamentary charter back from 1921 that gives the implied right to have to be free from any competition of a border crossing. So that is still up in the courts, even though that this bridge is set to go and open.
1: Okay. And now what happens? Like, do you have any indication? Like, because to your point, there's outstanding issues. Nobody's talking about what they are. Is anyone talking about like what the next steps are? Are we just all holding our breath waiting for Trump to change his mind?
5: Well, we're holding our breath and seeing what's, you know, what's going to happen. Mayor Drew Dilkins here in Windsor posted on Thursday on X. He said, unquote, although we would like to all get the Gordie Howe Bridge open, Canada need not fall on bent knee to make it happen. Get us a great trade deal, Mark Carney. There was that. There was also Pete Hoekstra, the U.S. ambassador, told the summit in Toronto that he's at, and that U.S. administration wants Canada to be strong, pop, and prosperous because it'll be good for America and the world. So the part of this bridge to be built was to benefit both countries. And even Gordie Howe's son, Murray Howe, said this morning, they're here for the ribbon cutting. They don't know what they're going to do. They might have a little celebration anyway on their own.
1: Oh, boy. Oh, boy. And
5: yeah,
1: finally,
5: it's chaos. And yeah, people
1: it is
5: are
1: chaos.
5: Mad here.
1: It is chaos. And just finally, I wanted to ask you about like what this means significantly for Windsor in particular, right? Because I think people outside of Windsor might not understand the sort of like codependent, and I mean that in the best way possible, relationship between Detroit and Windsor, and like how much this would have meant basically to Oakland.
5: Yeah, we're so closely tied together, culturally, socially, and also economically. And the automotive industry goes back and forth between the Ambassador Bridge, Windsor, and Detroit with parts and cars and things like that. And the biggest part of this bridge being built, Vashi, was one, we needed more supply or more room to get these trucks across. The biggest thing for Windsor is this gets trucks off city streets. Amazingly, when you end the 401, 11 stoplights before the Ambassador Bridge. I don't know who designed that. It wasn't good, though. So we have trucks on city streets going to the Ambassador Bridge right by the University of Windsor. This whole thing built a extension from the 401 directly to the Gordie Howe Bridge, which gets those trucks direct route faster for them, keeps it off Windsor streets, keeps the pollution off, the backups there, and everybody's happy. Now we're just waiting. You might want to get like, you know, one of those dust things you go along the corners of your ceiling and stuff. We might need that for the bridge by the time this opens.
1: Oh gosh, that's sad. I'll leave
5: it's
1: on that
5: months,
1: depressing.
5: I think.
1: Pardon?
5: I think it's going to be months before this opens at least.
1: Oh yeah. I think they've basically, it's clear that they've got to convince Trump to back down. So I don't think any of us have a timeline for that in any capacity. So thanks, Mike. Appreciate
5: right,
1: it
5: Vashi,
1: as always.
5: Thank you.
1: Wish it were for better news. Maybe next time it will be.
5: I hope so.
1: Yeah, we'll see. Thanks a lot. Mike K. Cook is co-host of Mornings with Mike and Meg on AM 800 Windsor. We have a lot more coming up on the show. The government has finally introduced what it's calling their online harms legislation. Basically, there are rules for social media companies in particular where kids are concerned. They're saying that you have to meet certain safety standards to allow 16-year-olds onto your platform or social media site. And the default position will be, if you don't meet those safety standards, then they can't. Then it's essentially a ban after that. The question is whether or not it will work and if they put the right stuff in place to make it work. We'll talk about that after a short break.
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1: It's 25 minutes before the top of the hour. Finally, the federal government, this iteration of it, has introduced its so-called online harms legislation. And what that means in layman's terms is basically how they intend to regulate social media companies, in particular when it comes to kids. Now, the headline heading into the tabling of that legislation was there's going to be a social media ban, but it's a lot more nuanced than that. They're going to ban social media for like platforms for kids under 16, but it's not a blanket ban. There are standards that will eventually be set up by a regulator. And if the companies can meet those standards, then they will be able to basically have those kids be on their app or be on their platform. So it's not the same thing that's happening in Australia, for example. It's a lot more nuanced than that. Here's the minister in charge of that legislation, Minister of Culture and Identity, Mark Miller, talking about what he hopes it accomplishes.
2: We're failing our children. Enough is enough. Our parents cannot face these challenges alone, and the safety of children can't be an afterthought. We need basic protection in place so every child in this country can be safe on platforms they use every day. This is why we are introducing the Safe Social Media Act. The act will establish a minimum age of 16 to have a social media account.
1: 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Hi, Judy.
3: Hi, Vashi.
1: So you covered this in depth yesterday, the technical briefing,
3: yes,
1: the press conference, which is all very interesting. Like, how would you describe in layman's terms, like, what this bill actually does?
3: All right. What I would tell you is that this is the government acting after years of delays into social harms legislation, online harms legislation, which it promised to put in place since 2019. There have been pressures on this government to act from parents, from teachers, doctors, but also after Tumblr Ridge. However, what is going on is that this, despite calling it a social media ban and imposing these age restrictions, there is an escape hatch for social media companies, for big tech. So what I view this is happening is that this is legislation that hopes to put proactive pressure on the social media companies to put in place age verification software if they need it, to put in place a duty to protect children, duty to be transparent. That's entrenched in the law. So hoping that they will proactively do this now that they know a law is coming.
1: So what is the punishment should this all pass, et cetera, et cetera? Like, what is the punishment if they're not doing that?
3: All right. So basically, as you had talked about earlier, the social media companies have to make sure that they put these safeguards, which means protecting children from pornographic material, protecting kids under 16 for any type of posting or behavior, online chats that could be considered dangerous. However, in regards to chatbots, all they have to ensure is that they have to act responsibly. That's how broad it is. They don't actually have to put in place an age restriction into the use of... Because what Minister Miller said was that technology was quite new. There wasn't enough evidence in regards to just how dangerous it was. There is enough flexibility in the legislation that they could be included later. All right. So,
1: and what do we know what the standards are or anything?
3: We don't know the standards.
1: How is this going to work?
3: We do know the penalties. We know that if anyone, a company violates it, they could be fined up to $10 million. However, the commission, that regulator, will be set up once the law passes. It will take approximately 18 months for this body, this commission, to be set up, and that will determine whether or not these companies, these social media companies, have the right safeguards in place and whether or not they should be granted an exemption.
1: So if I'm a parent listening to this and I'm gaming it out, it sounds to me like we're at minimum years away from effectively a ban on my under 16-year-old kid being on these sites.
3: I think they are not going to be able to pass this legislation this session, right? There's just not enough runway.
1: 2 days left, yeah. No.
3: So basically, they'll have to wait until the fall session. And You know, and then it takes 18 months. However, the government has said this is a priority, and Minister Miller has said that once the legislation is passed, because they now have a majority, Vashi, he blamed the fact that there was obstruction, you know, from the opposition, and that there were lots of challenges before because they didn't have a majority in government. And even though,
1: I mean, their legislation, to be fair, was flawed, and all opposition parties had big problems with
3: it. You know, the lack of a majority government was an issue.
1: Sure.
3: So this will go through parliament much easier, but there are other challenges, right? We don't know how the U.S. will respond because these social media companies are based in the U.S.
1: Well, I think it's a great point. And for some additional context for everyone listening, there's two big sort of online tech things that the government has done in recent months that the U.S. pushed back on. One would have been the digital services tax, and the other was sort of the manifestation of the Online Streaming Act, which was passed under the previous government, but would have required very recently, according to the CRTC, big online streamers to fork over 15% of their revenue towards Canadian content. They fought that. Pete Hoekstra, the ambassador, tweeted about it. Like, the Trump administration wasn't happy. And on both of those items, the government bent, right? And they backtracked on it. So I thought you asked a really great question of Minister Miller yesterday, which was basically like, can parents really be confident that this will be a priority when in this space you have, you know, capitulated to the United States before? He seemed to insist their priority was keeping kids safe. Like, do you buy it? I shouldn't be so crass. I know they want to keep kids safe. I know everybody in this country does. But like, the reality of the politics of this.
3: You know, Vashi, he said the priority of this government is to protect children, and that he took a stand and he said that this is a law about protecting kids, and that is not something you trade for. However, you know, similar language was used with the Online Streaming Act, right? I mean, and the digital services tax. So this is, we take this stance until the pressure becomes too much. What we know is that the Americans, although there seems to be some support for reining in social media giants and giving more protections for children, they don't want to go as far as a ban. How will they see what Canada just put forward? That's why it's not a complete ban. That's why there are caveats and an escape hatch for these social media companies to act first to implement the safeguard measures so that they could be exempt.
1: And what do we know about why the Trump administration is so frequently defending these companies? Is it because there's this warm and fuzzy thing that happened with big tech, or is there something more about it, them actually being like massive U.S. companies as well?
3: Well, they're massive U.S. companies. I mean, when Trump was inaugurated, we saw big tech CEOs, you know, right there watching his inauguration, right? We see the amount of money that they have funded the campaign, the presidential library, things like that. So there is influence. And we know that big tech is out to make profits for its shareholders. So that is what the push is, and that is something that Donald Trump is in favor of. It has the support of big tech. It wants, he's, you know, one of the platforms mentioned specifically by during the tech briefing as to what platforms would be impacted was Meta and X.
1: So, doesn't Meta already have age verification?
3: It does, and that's one of the things that they push forward on and say that we already have this. But I think the issue is kids are able to get around it.
1: Of course they are.
3: And that doesn't really...
1: You had teenagers. They're way smarter than us.
3: And I think that that is one of the other things, that it's to strengthen this. But the more important thing is that putting the onus on them to have a duty of care, right? That has never been put forward before. Today we just learned that the privacy commissioner, in his announcement about what X is doing in regards to its AI, and it's putting out 6,000 sexualized images created by AI, so fake images of women on their platform a day. That's incredible.
1: It's overwhelming. Thanks. Thanks, Judy. Appreciate all your analysis. Judy Trin is CTV National News senior correspondent. We'll take a quick break, and talk to Dan Riskin about science.
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1: It is 25 minutes before the top of the hour. We cover a lot of politics on this show, a lot of debate about policy that's put forward, but politics is also very personal, and there are a lot of very important political or personal stories, rather, I should say, on Parliament Hill. And my next guest has one to share that has informed actually policy that he is putting forward. Luc Berthold is a conservative MP in Quebec, and he's live with me in studio right now. Mr. Berthold, a real pleasure to welcome you to our studio. Thank you for making the time.
2: Oh, thank you for having me.
1: So I read your story this week on CBC. I had no idea what your family has endured over the last year and a half or so. And I ask with the greatest sensitivity if you could share with our audience, you lost your son last year.
2: Yeah. February 10, 2025, he committed suicide after a short life of addiction. He was a good guy, curious. He was polite with everyone. He was really intelligent, looking to try some. He wanted to try by himself everything. He thought he was able to do everything. And unfortunately, one day when he was young, he tried alcohol, and a little bit later, drug. At the age of 13, he came back really drunk, bad drunk, at home, and we just, oh, this is happening. Is this just a one shot deal?
1: Right.
2: We never know. They're young, so we make him face the consequences. But after that, we were more, not severe, but more attentive of what he was doing. But because he was caught, he was more secret about everything. So one day we receive a call from the school. They were searching his cars.
1: His backpack.
2: They were looking at in his car to find something. They never found something. And when he passed 18 years old, he had a big heart issue, not a loving issue. And it was difficult for him to go through that. So he went deep under drug consumption. And that moment, he was kind of only living for that. And one day he was arrested for drug trafficking, crack. I can't say the word about what I think about crack, but it's the worst thing mm-hmm. never happened. And this arrest made him come reflect on his life. That was a good thing because he faced a wall that he never faced before. And he needed to observe some condition by the justice. And one of them, it was to have a treatment in a treatment center. We found one in a treatment center just in front of a prison in Trois-Rivières. So he passed a night with a long, long life criminal. So he called us the day after. He said, I want to go back. I want to go home. I will change. And that worked. That was a really big wall. He did, I don't want to finish my life like this. So he had his wife at the moment. They're not married, but spouse. They have two kids. They are now 6 and 3. And that life was beautiful. Everything was going fine till the day when he met some friends and just try back cooking.

0: the same situation. I'm not talking about his real friends. I'm talking about all those young person who face the same situation. All the parents who are facing the same situation. They don't know what to do. They
1: feel alone.
0: They feel alone. After they think, what could I've done? What could I've changed? What could I've seen? A lot of what. So it's difficult. And I think using my role as MP to try to make a change to help those friends of David when they are young, younger than him, when he was facing his wall for the first time, could help a lot of people.
1: And tell us, if you could, Mr. Berthold, about what the private members bill, the piece of legislation that you're putting forward and what you hope it will accomplish.
0: Yeah, the bill is the bill called the Friends of David Bill. This is how I called it. It's Bill C-231. The bill is to allow the youth criminal justice system to delay sentencing for letting the young person who've been arrested for a drug-relative offense to have a treatment for the problematic consumption. So this is, it is all about that. I wanted that because it is possible for the, in the criminal system, the criminal justice for 18 and older, to a judge to delay sentencing after a treatment. It was not possible for the young person with the Youth Criminal Justice Act. So what I wanted is just bring back this and giving the opportunity to the police, to the attorney and the judge to say, hey, quit. It's your first time. So you have a problem. If you want to try to solve and to heal your problem, we'll give you chance and we will delay sentencing till after your treatment. I wanted to have treatment in the bill because
1: Because
0: drug consumption is not seen as a mental health problem. It's coming from certain person, it's coming from mental health, social problem, a lot of thing. But drug addiction is kind of, oh, a thing that we should not touch. You can decide if you have
1: it's like drugs. People think there's sort of like the ability to make your own free will, you're deciding it, not that you have an issue, like a problem.
0: Exact. And the drug consumption could hide a lot of thing, a big pain in their heart, a mental health issue, a lot of mental health could drive. And a lot of young people, when they try drugs for the first time, they find finally a solution.
1: Relief.
0: Relief. And if we don't see, and if we can't treat, and if we don't know that first part, the first problem, we will never be able to treat the young person. So that's why I wanted to offer that to the system, to the justice system. And I don't want the police officer, because now, you know, the justice system is full. It's complicated. And when a police officer see a young person with drugs, usually they won't arrest him. They will give them a slap on the hand and they say, don't try again. We give you a chance. And they let him go because too many paperwork. And they know that they have no chance to do something with the court system we have actually. So I'm telling them, no, arrest them. When the bill will be in place, you will have a chance to change their life. If you want to get to direct them to a treatment, for the attorney the same, and for the judge, they will have this opportunity to provide them with the help they need. That's why I'm pushing for this bill. Me and my wife, because I must tell you that my wife, Caro, she's with me with that. We've decided what to do when I had the opportunity to table my private member bills. It's once in a lifetime occasion in the way it's working here at the House of Commons. So we've decided to push it for it. It's difficult to open heart.
1: I imagine.
0: But since then, I received so many testimony from people all around Canada. They

0: they are happy that someone is talking about what they are passing through.
1: I'm so sorry. I'm out of time. I hate to cut you off. I apologize. It's been an honor. Thank you so much. My sincere condolences to you and your wife, and my best wishes for the passage of this bill. Thank you.
0: Thank you so much. And I'm just saying courage to everyone who's going through something like that.
1: Thank you.
0: Merci.
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1: It's 10 minutes before the top of the hour. You'll remember many times on this show, we talk about various issues related to women's health. And in particular, over the last year or so, when it comes to breast cancer, there was an advisory panel that essentially argued for the idea that the age for screening did not have to be reduced, where in some provinces and other places in the world it already had been. And that was a bit of a controversy at the time. It was under the previous government. I remember doing an interview with the health minister who had signaled that, and it was Mark Holland at the time, who he was concerned about that. Well, there's been a bit of a rejigging, basically, of how this will all go. And somebody who was originally pushing back against the conclusion that had been reached is with us live on the line right now. Kimberly Carson is a CEO of Breast Cancer Canada. Hi, Kimberly. Pleasure to welcome you to our program. Thank you very much for making the time.
19: Of course. Thank you very much for having me. Such a pleasure.
1: So you originally were not in agreement with the idea that the age shouldn't be lowered. What can you tell us about why?
19: You know, we've seen a lot of data over the years coming in that does indicate that breast cancer happens.

0: at a younger and younger age. And when we see things like that, we have to start the screening at least another 10 years younger than what we're currently seeing as the peak mean age for screening. So when they did not lower the age from 50 to 40, it put a lot of women's lives at risk.
1: And so what is your hope now going forward?
0: You know, one of the things that Breast Cancer Canada asked when we asked for the task force to either re-look at the decision, or in Mark Collins' case, he actually put the task force completely on hold until it could be so the structure of it could be looked at. We asked for a few things. We asked for patients' voice to be heard at the table. We asked for expert opinion at the table, and we asked for a more timely review of the evidence. Some of the evidence that they were looking at was very, very outdated, and there was much more, you know, current information, much more up-to-date information, studies done in different ways than perhaps they were accustomed to, that really needed to be considered as part of the decision-making process. And so with all of those things, we were able to revise the task force, and they have been included in the new task force, which we're happy to hear.
1: And do you think there's any other like conclusion they can reach other than lowering that age?
0: I don't think so at this point.
1: Like based on what you know about the evidence, I should say.
0: Right, exactly. Given the evidence, you know, the United States, under the advisement of the American Society of Clinical Oncology, has lowered it to 40. A number of European countries have lowered it to 40. And in Canada, every province with the exception of Quebec has lowered it to 40. And even including Alberta, that always had it at 45, have now committed to 40 next year in July.
1: Okay, so it seems to make sense. I did want to also ask you about a couple of things in the news, if you don't mind, including Breast Cancer Canada announcing a new, basically, research strategy that focuses on not just, like, acute care when you're going through things, but what happens after you get the all clear. And I don't know what, you know, my algorithm says about this, but I get a lot of sort of people who, on it, like, describing their experiences after saying that they're free of breast cancer, where they're still pretty onerous. Sort of like things that you need to do, both from a medical perspective, and even there's a burden that you wear like mentally as well. Can you tell me a little bit about why this will be a focus for the new research strategy?
0: Absolutely. And it actually kind of ties a little bit back to the screening and detection, because women are being diagnosed at a younger age. They're going through their treatment, but, you know, getting them back into society the way they want to be back in society, back at work, back at, you know, coaching their kids' baseball games and, you know, back with their social circles. All of these things, like you said, have a longer term survival. We know there's, if they've had lymph nodes removed, there's, you know, trouble with their arms. If they've had chemotherapy, they can never sort of recover the veins in that one arm again. You know, there's long-term effects, not just for themselves, but for the family around them. And as they are diagnosed younger and younger, and they live with this for the rest of their lives, and then we also have the metastatic patients now that, you know, will have been diagnosed with metastatic breast cancer, but they are living 25, 30 years now. Wow. How do we manage that back into society when, you know, breast cancer now is becoming more of a disease that you live with as opposed to something that's terminal? So what we're looking at is doing research into how do we have this health system respond? How do we have the workplace respond so that all of these women that have gone through this diagnosis can integrate the way they want to back into society in a meaningful way?
1: And do you feel like that is lacking right now? Like on instinct, that would be my guess, just because I don't think we just talk about the treatment, right? Like we don't necessarily talk about all that other stuff. Is it your sense? I mean, you would know more factually. Is it lacking right now?
0: Yeah. So Breast Cancer Canada runs a patient-reported outcomes research study called Progress Tracker. And from that data that patients are giving us themselves, it's an ethics-approved research study, from the data that the patients are giving us themselves, they give us that information four times a year, we're already extracting that data to say, yes, this is a problem. This is what patients are saying. These are the long-term effects. And not only just the survivorship around physical and mental health, but we're looking at financial toxicity as well. So we already have the data that proves that this is an issue, and we really need to change this around. When you're still looking at 1 in 8, that's over 30-some-odd thousand women this year alone being diagnosed, on top of the people that are already living in the community with this, the number's huge. And we really need to support those people to get them back into society the way they want to be and provide them with all of that transition piece. What happens when your medical oncologist can no longer see you after 5 years, but your treatment's not really done, and you have to go back to your family physician or your primary care team who are not prepared or ready for your type of diagnosis? So how do we fix that system?
1: That's awesome. I also wanted to just, I have time for one more question, and I keep reading headlines, probably also a function of my algorithm, but about GLP-1s and the most recent study, I think, which was very specific to breast cancer. What do you read into that research?
0: You know, I think it's very promising. Number one, I'd love to see some Canadian data. So I'd love to challenge any of our researchers out there to do some research in Canada on this. I think it's very promising. One thing I would say as a bit of a caution is the GLP-1 clinical trials that they're citing were not meant for that kind of outcome. So what are we actually measuring? Are we measuring that people that have lost weight, that are, you know, doing better, living healthier, you know, we all know that those are also signs of better outcomes for not necessarily developing breast cancer. So is it a side effect? Or is it actually making sense that this is actually happening? So I'd love to see a randomized clinical trial. I think it's very promising. I think that we're going to see a lot more about this in the coming, you know, few years. And, you know, wouldn't it be great if we've actually sort of already got a preventative, right. A preventative drug for breast cancer? It would be amazing.
1: It would be amazing. Kimberly, thanks for sharing your time with us this afternoon. I really appreciate it.
0: Thank you so much for having me.
1: Thank you. Kimberly Carson is the CEO of Breast Cancer Canada. We'll have a lot coming up tonight on Power Play about the bridge closing, the brand new comments from U.S. Ambassador to Canada, Pete Hoekstra. I'm also going to interview Minister for Sports, Secretary of State for Sports, Adam Vancouverden, because FIFA is getting underway. Game one tomorrow. Of course, it's taking place in a couple of different spots in the country. Lots of questions about ticket prices and about the potential financial payoff here or lack thereof. So we're going to talk to Minister Vancouverden about that. That's all coming up tonight on Power Play. I'll leave our program there and I'll see you on Monday. Have a great rest of your day. Graham Richardson is here tomorrow.
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20: From the National Newsroom of the Canadian Press, I'm John Kennedy. Canada U.S. Trade Minister Dominic LeBlanc says he expects to see bilateral agreements negotiated with the United States as Canada and Mexico extend a critical continental trade pact. Prime Minister Mark Carney says Canada is also looking for a bilateral trade agreement with Mexico.
21: We are looking for a bilateral deal with Mexico as well, and we'll work forward on that. But there would be some commonalities that are retained as part of CUSMA's extension.
20: Carney says there has been progress in negotiations since LeBlanc met with the United States Trade Representative Jameson Greer in Washington last week. Meanwhile, the Prime Minister unveiled a national food strategy that he says will feed more Canadians with Canadian food. The government says the strategy is backed by more than $3 billion in investments over a decade. A third of that is to build food terminals and other infrastructure to make it easier for independent grocers to buy from farmers and food processors. The plan aims to grow more food in Canada year-round, with $750 million earmarked for greenhouses and hydroponic facilities. Alberta has filed its appeal of a judge's decision to reject a public effort to force a vote on the province quitting Canada.
22: Premier Danielle Smith promised the appeal last month when she called the ruling anti-democratic. The judge found the petition should not have been issued under provincial law and that Smith's government neglected its duty to consult First Nations. The province plans to argue the judge made 14 errors in her decision. They include that the petition did not trigger the duty to consult and that the judge failed to give weight to the democratic purpose of the petition process. Jason White, The Canadian Press.
20: Finance Minister François-Philippe Champagne says he followed all of the conflict of interest rules on the Alto High-Speed Rail project. The minister testified at the Parliamentary Ethics Committee today after months of scrutiny from federal conservatives. Champagne says he proactively contacted the Federal Ethics Commissioner when someone close to him got a job offer to become a vice president at the Crown Corporation. He says the commissioner told him there was no risk of a conflict of interest because he has no power over human resources at Alto. But Champagne says he instituted a screen to recuse himself from specific decisions just to be safe. A deal with Iran is so close that U.S. President Donald Trump says it could be signed over the next few days, possibly in Europe. President Trump also claimed that the Strait of Hormuz will officially open the moment that the deal is signed. ABC foreign correspondent Patrick Reval says Iranian officials haven't said anything publicly yet.
23: We've also been hearing from Israel. Israel's Prime Minister Benjamin Netanyahu, has called President Trump and discussed this memorandum of understanding. According to sources, Israel was not informed of in advance and was surprised to learn of this, that a deal was imminent.
20: This is the Canadian Press. In sports, Matthew Anderson from Mississauga, Ontario, fired 6-under-64 in the last group of the day at the RBC Canadian Open to finish today's first round with a six-way tie atop the leaderboard. Pete Alonso homered to cap a six-run third inning against Bryson Wu, and the Baltimore Orioles withstood three homers from the Seattle Mariners in a 6-5 victory. Nikita Kucherov of the Tampa Bay Lightning won the Hart Trophy as NHL MVP, the second such honor of his career, after also winning the Hart in 2019. Kucherov led all players with 1.71 points a game on 44 goals and 86 assists. With 130 points, he ranked second only to Edmonton's Connor McDavid, who had 138. Adley Rutschman drove in three runs, and Colton Cowser hit a solo shot to help the Orioles salvage a split of a four-game series with the American League West-leading Mariners. From the Canadian Press, I'm John Kennedy.
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31: My idea of a perfect day? 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
32: The World Cup officially gets underway today at 3 p.m. in Mexico City and then tomorrow in our own city. And as a matter of fact, if you would like to go to the FIFA Fan Festival for tomorrow's game between Canada and Bosnia and Herzegovina, we've got two tickets to go to the Garden Pavilion. You can win a pair of Garden Pavilion tickets for tomorrow and take the game in. And that'd be a really nice way to watch the game. So how are we going to do that? I like using a trivia question so that somebody who actually, you know, is actually jonesing to see soccer game because they're a soccer fan, that person has a greater chance of winning. So what happens in soccer? The number to call, incidentally, is 416-872-1010. Joe Cristiano will field the call. What happens in soccer when you get two yellow cards? My next guest could easily answer that question, but I won't put it to him. Soccer great Patrice Bernier is here. It's nice to meet you, sir.
5: Hey, how's it going?
32: I'm okay. So, I mean, how excited is a professional soccer player about FIFA bringing, you know, the World Cup to Canada, Mexico, and the U.S.?
5: Yeah, this is, as a kid, this is a dream come true. I can only imagine for the players on the national team right now. Because, as a youth, I dreamed of playing the World Cup. Now it's on Canadian soil, and Canada will be able to play several games at home in Toronto and Vancouver. So you cannot ask for better. Playing at the World Cup and playing on home soil in front of friends, family, and of course the fans and the nation supporting them.
32: You were inspired as a kid by the 1986 World Cup, which was in Mexico. Can you kind of take us back to that experience and how you fell in love with the beautiful game?
5: Yeah, look, of course, kids these days, when I speak to my own kids and I say soccer wasn't on TV every day like now, or you could watch it on the internet and it's covered media-wise quite often. It only came every 4 years. If you wanted to see what's happening around the world, it was the World Cup. And in 1986, I was in front of my TV. Yeah, the Montreal Canadiens were winning, had won the Stanley Cup, but it's actually the World Cup because Canada participated. I'm born in Montreal, and I realized, hey, this is a world game. It's not just in my neighborhood or in my local environment. This would be great to go to the World Cup and represent Canada and play against the greats. So it started off with that moment at 86, and then a dream started rising and rising. I had the privilege to become a professional player. Unfortunately, I never made it to the World Cup, but I did participate in a few qualifiers. And like I said, and I mentioned, now that I've become a professional player, unfortunately, I never made it to the World Cup, but I did participate in a few qualifiers. And like I said, and I mentioned, now

0: in Gatineau. These sites are open to federal employees, and according to Public Services and Procurement Canada, more than 15,000 public servants across 50 federal departments are registered with them. The closure of this location in Gatineau comes as the Treasury Board of Canada Secretariat requires public servants to spend more time in office. They're set to be on site 4 days per week as of July 6th. Turning to sports, Team Canada getting ready for kickoff at their first game of the FIFA World Cup today. In Toronto, the Canadians are facing off against Bosnia-Herzegovina at 3 p.m. in an anticipated match on home soil. TSN soccer analyst Gordon Smith joined CFRA's The Morning Rush today. Looking at Canada's pool of four teams, Gordon says Switzerland is the top seed, Qatar is the bottom, and that makes today's game crucial.
1: It's what happens today between Bosnia and Canada. And in all honesty, a draw is not a bad result. I mean, if it's 1-1 or 0-0 or what have you, certainly a win is what we're all hoping for. But a draw at the end of the day won't be a disaster for us, and it'll set us up for the next game coming up out in Vancouver against Qatar.
0: Team Canada is suiting up without their star player Alphonso Davies, who was injured in early May. They hope to have him back in the lineup for Game 2 in Vancouver. That's next Thursday when they take on Qatar. And looking internationally, Prime Minister Mark Carney is in Europe today, visiting Ireland and France for the ahead of the G7 summit. As CTV's Judy Trin explains, the PM is sitting down with French Prime Minister Emmanuel Macron today before the summit begins in the French Alps.
2: Right now, the goal for Mark Carney is to increase trade and diversify away from the U.S. given this trade war. So in today's meeting, Carney wants to speak to the president about deepening ties in sectors such as defense, artificial intelligence, quantum technologies, and critical minerals.
0: The summit is set to run from June 15th to June 17th, and it is said to focus on reducing global inequalities. It's a new way to join the conversation. Have your say with the CFRA talkback button on the iHeartRadio app. Hunter Miller's in the CTV Weather Center for us today.
3: A mix of sun and cloud, 60% chance of some showers today with a risk of a thunderstorm later this afternoon. Temperatures reaching a high of 30 degrees, feeling like 37 with the humidity. Tonight, the sky will clear up. We'll drop to an overnight low of 16. Tomorrow, hot temperature continues, 29, feeling like 32. 40% chance we see some showers and a thunderstorm at some point. And Sunday, cloudy skies, high chance we see some rainfall. It will be a bit cooler, though. We'll see a high of 25. From the CTV Weather Center, I'm Hunter Miller.
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16: Hi, Sam here, Executive Director at Orchard View Gardens in Elmont. I'm here with Julie, and we're going to be talking about some great event that's happening in the month of June.
17: You know us, we love to have a good party. So on Saturday, June the 27th, from 12 till 3, we're having a Family Day, Canada Day, Carnival. 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Pig roast, dunk tank. Sam, are you going to get in? Or
16: absolutely not. 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
16: Good try. July, though.
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16: I'm really looking forward to it. 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
1: 11:08, I have some good news. 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I am going to give a special shout out to JF, who was the first person past the line with this information, and we've been checking it on our phones, on our computers, and what I can tell you now, if 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It will be at the Stittsville Station on Huntmar and is coordinated with Westside Pride. A joint statement by police and Westside Pride is calling this a tradition restored, meant to foster open dialogue, build mutual understanding, and celebrate community connection. I am pleased to be joined by the chair of Westside Pride, Marion Steele. Marion, good morning.
2: Good morning.
1: Marion, how did the ball get rolling on putting this breakfast back together?
2: Well, this has been in the planning for 2 years now. We've always had the police on site. The recruitment team is always on our festival day site. And this is our fourth year coming up now. So they've been there for a bit. And Westside Pride wanted to initiate this engagement so that we could maybe work at bringing back some of the trust and some of the conversation that used to take place.
1: It sounds like your group and Ottawa Police have a good relationship. As mentioned, you know, they have come around there. But how, just like from your perspective, how would you describe the relationship between police and the entire Pride community in Ottawa today?
2: Well, it's very complex. Absolutely. And with good reason. The relationship between law enforcement and the LGBTQ community is different people carry different lived experiences, you know? So
1: yes.
2: Some people have never had a problem and some people have had nothing but problems, whether it's for profiling or for whatever the reason is. And we are hoping in the short term to just start back at the table with a conversation, because we believe that keeping everything separate and not talking to each other is never going to achieve anything.
1: That's one thing to talk about, for example, say just with a blanket statement of saying Ottawa Police, for example, but you're not talking necessarily to a specific officer when you mention the entire agency as itself. So this would be an opportunity to actually, you know, get up close and meet these people face to face. And ultimately that's something that can go both ways as well.
2: Absolutely. And we have many out here in the West End, although it might seem odd, we have a very large queer community, and including trans people and neurodivergent people. We have all different kinds happening out here, youth all the way up to seniors. And we're hoping to, you know, we're inviting them, come in, break bread, have a conversation.
1: Marion, where do you see the role of police in the Pride community?
2: In the Pride community?
1: Yes.
2: So obviously, as far as law enforcement goes, that's your role of police.
1: Yes.
2: That's the main role of police.
1: Okay.
2: For whatever that might look like. As far as celebrating with us, the police force itself has a very large number of LGBTQ police officers. So, and they have a pride organization, and the woman that is the executive on that, Inspector Lemieux, will be speaking at the day on at the pancake breakfast as well. So they're there. I mean, they're integrated, and I think I think this is a really big step forward.
1: Let's talk about the event itself. How many people are involved in putting this together? How many people are going to be flipping pancakes and volunteering at this next week?
2: Yes, well, Westside Pride is a very small group of people. We are six people doing a big job, and all volunteers, of course. And we have several volunteers who will be working with us the day of. But the Ottawa police are going to be flipping pancakes as well. And if I can get Councillor Jeff Leeper and Glenn Gower behind the grill, they can flip some pancakes with the others. So we're all working together. As far as Westside Pride goes, there's probably a team of 10 people that are going to be there on the morning.
1: So what kind of pancakes are we talking about here?
2: Buttermilk.
1: Buttermilk. Oh. Well, that's
2: Are there other kinds?
1: Oh, that's a good way to put it.
2: I don't know. With syrup.
1: Actually, I got a nice hack from a guest we had a few months ago here before Shrove Tuesday came around. Using Greek yogurt instead of butter or margarine on a pancake.
2: Yeah.
1: Life changing.
2: Yes.
1: So good.
2: We're a little concerned with dairy products, especially on a hot morning.
1: Yes.
2: So we might sort of stay away from anything that could possibly go horribly wrong.
1: Okay, let's finish off with the bare details on this. We know it's going to be at the Stittsville Police Station on Huntmar. When is it happening, and when can people come around?
2: Huntmar, Wednesday, June 17th, which is the coming Wednesday, and 7 to 8 a.m. So you can have breakfast and still get to work.
1: Marion, this sounds fantastic, and absolute best of luck to you next week.
2: Thank you very much indeed for the opportunity. Greatly appreciated.
1: That was Marion Steele, the chair of Westside Pride. Coming up in a moment, I was shocked, as many were, I think, during the course of this past year when a successful local microbrewery, Kitchissippi Beer Company in Bell's Corners, closed its doors. And I wanted to give a shout out. I wanted to give a shout out to some microbrews with a beer expert in the city of Ottawa to try to see what we can do to, you know, give them a boost. Maybe try something that you have not tried before. Maybe alongside pancakes. Though, granted, there is only one day of the year where that is socially acceptable, and that's Shrove Tuesday. That's it. But we're going to be bringing on Matt Robinson, the host of Tall Can Audio, the first beer expert I could think of. That's coming up next. I'm Chris Holsky, in for Patricia Bull, CFRA's Ottawa at Work, back, working, functional, on the iHeartRadio app again.
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3: A mix of sun and clouds, 60% chance of some showers later on this morning with a risk of a thunderstorm later on this afternoon. Temperatures reaching a high of 30 degrees, feeling like 37 with the humidity. 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
1: Chris Holsky here for Patricia Bull. And again, in case you missed it, yes, we are back functioning on the iHeartRadio app. Whatever the problem was outside the building, it has been sorted out. So we are streaming through that medium once again. Before I get into the next interview, we just got a notice about what had been a code silver and lockdown at the Riverside campus of the Ottawa Hospital. I'm just going to get you up to date here. We were just talking about Ottawa police in a different capacity. Ottawa police arrived on the scene this morning after reports of a person on site with a weapon. Two people are now in police custody. Again, the lockdown at the Riverside campus of the Ottawa Hospital has been lifted, and any more details we get, we will share in our newscasts. A disclaimer before this conversation, please use responsibly. This is a convergence of the spheres. The city's alcohol and parks pilot project quietly restarted at the beginning of June. That means people can drink in certain parts of Minto Park, McNabb Park, Queenswood Ride, Brewer, Primrose, Champlain, Strathcona, Riverain, and the Heirloom Orchard at Lansdowne. No longer the Great Lawn at Lansdowne because said Great Lawn has been torn up. The fact the program is back got my wheels spinning. We regrettably lost a great microbrewer earlier this year when Kitchissippi Beer Company, Paul Meek, great guy who ran that place, shut its doors in Bell's Corners. When a microbrewer that well known with an operator that well liked ceases to be, it can create a bit of a system shock, at least personally. Now that nicer weather is here and more people may be reaching for a cold one, I wanted to turn the spotlight on some local beers to try a new spin on the old classic. We've had wine sommeliers on this show before, so why not a beer connoisseur to help bring up some breweries and some businesses that can always use your responsible support? So I reached out to the first person that came to mind on local beer expertise. He is the host of the mainly sports-related podcast with some beer content, Tall Can Audio. Matt Robinson, Matt, how are you today?
2: Connoisseur, expertise. These are words that put a lot of pressure on me, man. I'm doing well. Thanks for reaching out.
1: Well, if I call you a fan, I think that's good enough, right? That's at least a start.
2: 100%. The term I like is enthusiast.
1: Yes, that's it. That's the one that I should have. However, it's just like you have a very well-stocked fridge. You have had some partnerships. I have asked you for five local brews, a few within the city, maybe one or two from without it. So let's get started. Let's begin with beer number one.
2: Why don't we start a bit east of downtown? I thought we would start at Dominion City. And one of the most famous beers in Ottawa, one of the most reliable beers in Ottawa, is the Sunsplit IPA. And it's a great beer. But if we're talking about something to enjoy outdoors in a park when it's kind of hot and maybe an IPA isn't quite what you're looking for, their Town and Country Blonde Ale is beautiful. It's just a straight up, crisp, clean, easy to sip on. If you're not looking for anything crazy, just refreshing on a warm day in a park setting. It's a beautiful beer, Holsky. I'm pretty sure you've tried this one before.
1: I have tried it before. It does have a bit of a fruity flavor that's kind of reminiscent of some of the IPAs that they do brew. It's good. Let's go to beer number two.
2: Well, as we move across town, I thought maybe we would stop in Nepean at the Nita Beer Company there on Colonnade Road. And they have just restocked. I was just talking to the brewer yesterday. Their Hans. It used to be called Hans and Die Hosen. It was a little wordy. It was a little much. So they've just shortened it to Hans. This is a straight up lager. It's got a little bit more of a, you know, beer flavor to it, for lack of a better term, for people who aren't necessarily versed in the craft beer world. It's got a little bit of fruitiness to it too, but if you think of just like a standard beer that you'd get at a sports bar or something like that, this is that, but with far more quality to it. It's a nicer sip, than, you know, some of the macros or whatever else. And, Andy, he's a community minded guy there at the Nita Beer Company. He loves kind of working with anybody in any industry around how can we partner up? How can we work together? So I love supporting those guys and their Hans Lager. At the Nita Beer Company in Nepean is beautiful.
1: Some people might be pleasantly surprised because we're talking about Colonnade here, and that's in the middle of an industrial park. But I've been there before, and they do have a patio set up, and it's, I think people will be pleasantly surprised at how great the experience is there. When your first mindset of going, it's in an industrial park, may think otherwise. They have a very, very nice setup there.
2: It's true, and it's the case for a lot of these craft brewers, right? Sometimes you are in a, like you said, in an industrial area or something like that where, you know, maybe you were just looking to start your small business and you were more focused on the brewing process than you were at the beginning about the ambiance, and that kind of has to be filled in later, and they've done a really nice job there of turning that into a great place to hang out and have a pint or two. Like you said, the patio, there's an awning there for your days where you got to be out of the sun a little bit, but it's a really nice spot.
1: All right, Matt, beer number three.
2: Why don't we stay in the theme here of places who have had to turn their space into something a little nicer. And I know a lot of people will tell you the summer is not the time for a dark beer or a stout, but that doesn't work in my world. Every season is stout season in Matt's world. And so I do have to shout one out here. And this is the Vimy Stout at the Vimy Brewing Company. They're on Industrial. It's right there in the name of the road. It's not a beautiful area, but when you open the door, you step into this different world of this beautifully finished indoor space. And I have been raving about the Vimy Stout for a very long time. We do here in the Tall Can Audio Studio have a keg fridge as well. If I'm going with a keg, it's quite often the Vimy Stout. And you know, a Guinness, stuff like that, your beer snobs, not your enthusiasts like me, your snobs would tell you, you can't have a stout cold. It's supposed to be closer to room temperature. You can absolutely have a stout cold in the summer and you'll just love it. And the guys at Vimy, really good guys. And like I said, you're driving by on Industrial. It doesn't look like much from outside. When you open the door, it's literally like walking into a different world.
1: Number four.
2: I want to go out to Bell's Corners and the Whippersnapper Brewery. And at this point, they are doing a great job of balancing their brewery with some of the best pizza in town. Over the last year or two, they've sort of turned this into a place that you don't just go for beer, you go for dinner and you're happy to take your family. It's a nice spot to go in and sit down. Ian and his wife are the owners of that place. Ian's the one doing I think Ian's the mastermind behind the beer, but they will allow somebody, you know, with a little bit more, I'll say intelligence. Ian won't love that, but I'll say intelligence to run the rest of the business, right? And they're both great people. The pizza is awesome, but the beer I've chosen is the California Pilsner. They call it the Cali Pils, and it's old, right? You want to drink that one cold. If you're sitting out in a park like we're doing this summer, it's got a little bit of that crispness to it, a little bit of a bite to it. But Cali Pils, a West Coast Pilsner, is kind of this cross between that classic Czech or German Pilsner, but with a little bit of the hops you would find in an IPA, and it gives it kind of this citrusy feel to it that's really, really nice. The Cali Pils from the Whippersnapper Brewery in Bell's Corners.
1: All this craze about fusion, and I didn't expect that I was going to get a craving for pizza from this conversation, Matt, but my curiosity has been piqued. Okay, so let's go to beer number five, the grand finale.
2: You asked me to bring one in from kind of in the region, but not quite in town. We're going to go to the Perth Brewery. This is a place I love to stop on Highway 7 as you're heading west out of here. Our family cottage is down closer to Peterborough, so this is a route I know pretty well. And beauty, it's in the same parking lot as a Wendy's. So you stop in, you grab a little lunch on your way out, and then you go in and you get your beer for the weekend or for however long you're heading down that way. And the one we're choosing here, because we're just a couple weeks from Canada Day, is their O Canada Maple Ale. And it's exactly what it sounds like. It is an ale with kind of this sweet kick to it, a little maple note in there. And as we're talking, I guess you don't even have to wait for Canada Day. If you're in that Perth area, it's Canada kicking off the World Cup today. So not a bad occasion to grab the O Canada Maple Ale from the Perth Brewery right there on Highway 7.
1: Well, Matt, in terms of, you know, this new twist on an old classic of a sommelier, you may start getting regular work based off of this. You know, not paid work, I'm here, but...
2: Well, I can be bribed with a pint. It doesn't even cost anybody money. It's just beer. Right?
1: So. Matt, great to hear from you, and thanks so much for doing this, and have a great weekend.
2: Good to talk to you.
1: That was Matt Robinson at Tall Can Audio with five great local beer picks. They can use your support. And again, footnote, please use responsibly. It is 11:30. I'm Chris Holsky in for Patricia Bull. We just got an anonymous text, and I would love to give credit. I'd love to give credit to this person for contributing positively to the show, saying, yes, Whippersnapper is the best. Sarah's Pizza Crust is the best in town. So another endorsement for that business out in Bell's Corners. Coming up in a moment, we're going to be taking a look at some of the recent developments at City Hall, or at least some municipal-related developments, including a new major rec complex in a suburb that I think is seeing a rapidly altering trajectory for its future in the city, and I mean that in a positive way. CFRA's City Hall specialist Andrew Pinsent joining us after the news. I'm Chris Holsky, in for Patricia Bull, CFRA's Ottawa at Work on the iHeartRadio app.
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3: Good morning. I'm Connor Ray. Mostly cloudy skies right now, 27 degrees, feeling like 36 with the humidity. Your full forecast coming up. First, your top stories. Riverside South residents will be getting a first look at a proposed recreation complex in the area next week. The more than 1,500 square meter complex would be built on Earl Armstrong Road between the Limebank and Bowesville O-Train stations. It would be developed in phases, with the first phase including amenities like a six-lane 25-meter swimming pool, two NHL-size ice rinks, an indoor walking track, and a fitness studio. The outdoor parts of the complex would feature a combination football, soccer field, pickleball and tennis courts, basketball court, splash pad, and meeting rooms. Residents will get a chance to see preliminary design ideas and give some feedback at a community meeting on Monday. Hundreds of thousands of people across the country are set to lose Canada Post home delivery in 2027. The Crown Corporation says it is converting an additional 485,000 homes across the country to community mailboxes. That's on top of more than 135,000 addresses that were previously announced. Canada Post says this is part of a plan to modernize service as it loses millions of dollars. And this change will affect nearly a dozen Ottawa neighborhoods. Full details on that on the CTV News Ottawa website. And the world's richest man is set to become the first trillionaire. Elon Musk set to take his rocket company SpaceX public today, which is expected to bring Musk's net worth past his current $982 billion. Musk is known for his works with Tesla, SpaceX, PayPal, and Zip2. Sign up now for our morning and evening CTV News Ottawa newsletters. 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Hunter Miller's in the CTV Weather Center with the weekend forecast.
4: A mix of sun and clouds, 60% chance of some showers today with a risk of a thunderstorm later this afternoon. Temperatures reaching a high of 30 degrees, feeling like 37 with the humidity. Tonight, the sky will clear up. It will drop to an overnight low of 16. Tomorrow, hot temperature continues, 29, feeling like 32. 40% chance we see some showers and a thunderstorm at some point. And Sunday, cloudy skies, high chance we see some rainfall. It will be a bit cooler, though. We'll see a high of 25. From the CTV Weather Center, I'm Hunter Miller.
3: 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That is the latest from the CTV Newsroom. 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
7: This weekend, you can catch the European Union Cultural Fair. 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This is taking place Sunday on Preston Street. It's a cycling event featuring races for all ages and skill levels as the neighborhood transforms into a very dynamic and exciting race course. As usual, lots more happening this weekend around the capital. 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For the iHeartRadio Weekenders, I'm Tanea Taylor. 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
1: 11:36, Chris Holsky in for Patricia Bull. Again, we are back streaming on the iHeartRadio app. Thank you again for your patience, and we really appreciate all of the alerts that we got by text, by call, by email about the problem this morning. It shows your dedication and your passion to us, and we thank you so, so much for welcoming us into your lives every single day. I'm not that old, but I'm old enough to take a look at Riverside South and say, I remember when all this was fields. But it's growing rapidly. I am wondering whether its pace of growth is going to become larger than some other suburbs within the city of Ottawa because of its sudden transit advantage. Not every suburb in Ottawa is going to have LRT. When it works great, it works great. And we are seeing an example of some of the major investment in that part of the city with a new recreational complex. And joining us now to talk about that and any other City Hall issues that we can squeeze in over the course of the next few minutes, our City Hall specialist, Andrew Pinsent. Good morning, Andrew.
2: Good morning. Yeah, you flagged this story to me from CTV Ottawa this morning about this potential massive recreation complex in Riverside South. I will temper all of these expectations and conversations to say that this is still many years away, but they are doing some public consultations starting next week on this new design phase. So it'll be interesting to see.
1: Yeah.
2: For me, like you mentioned, it's the growth part of this, right? This is something, as the city continues to grow, I think we forget sometimes that Ottawa is one of Ontario's fastest growing cities, right? We continue to expand. People are moving into the suburbs. People are moving downtown. All of the wards are growing, and it's going to need that infrastructure like this recreation complex that's being proposed here.
1: Well, it was the creation, really, of that community because primarily for the longest time, most of the development that we saw in Ottawa in the south end, it was to the west of the river, and that continues. I'm going to stress that. There's still construction going on in Barrhaven.
2: Everywhere.
1: Yes, and yeah. Everywhere. right now, however, as mentioned, Riverside South has something that Barrhaven does not, and we don't know when Barrhaven might, if it does, because there's still a whole bunch of the idea and the status of phase three of the O-Train is still very much up in the air at this point. Maybe it's something that never comes. And you take a look at Riverside South and the growth that we've seen in transit down in transit use down there. There's going to be greater incentive to build around that hub, whether it's home, whether it's businesses, and that could suddenly give Riverside South a bigger advantage.
2: Well, that's how we've designed this, right? The idea is there's going to be intensification around, you know, LRT stations. We're seeing it with the West Extension as well, right? Up in the Britannia neighborhood, et cetera, down Richmond Road, all the way out to Moody. The idea is to see this intensification. For this one specifically, we had an update at Transit Committee this week. The Bowesville Park and Ride is constantly at capacity. So if that shows you that, you know, people are engaging with the public transit system, they're using that resource that has now kind of come out to their neighborhood as well. They're hoping for some faster run times or fewer minutes between trains eventually here. That's not in the cards right now, but it is something that is being heavily utilized. The other two park and rides, not so much in that area, but it still shows that people are engaging with the system itself and that there's a use for it. You mentioned, you know, Barrhaven right now. It doesn't have LRT right now, but potentially it could in the future. But it just kind of goes to show as we're building out all these systems at once that, we're going to need some infrastructure. And as we continue to build homes, right? Like that's the idea we've heard from the Housing Acceleration Plan from the province and the federal government with their new development charge legislation. The idea is to build as fast as possible. So how we need this infrastructure, how we get to that infrastructure is a whole other conversation, but I guess my main point is that, the city continues to grow in a number of different ways. And, it's good to see, but it is also, complicated.
1: Yes.
2: with how this stuff kind of gets built
1: only a year and a half ago when I rode line 2 and 4 back and forth over and over again during launch week for the station.
2: I remember.
1: When I went down to Limebank, the one thing that's going to struck me is that there was nothing there, not really yet, outside of the station. So you want to talk about encouragement to build just around that zone. That is definitely part of the plan. Now, we are waiting still. We did get an update that there's not much of an update, not enough carriage yet for the Eastern Extension that's going to go out into Orleans. I'm wondering about something, and I posed this question openly yesterday. So there is an intention to have a pair of free transit experiences beyond Canada Day. I don't think we've had a... I'm certain we've got official confirmation that that's going to be free again. It's going to be... has gone out at some point. I just didn't notice this year.
2: I believe it is. They were talking about their marketing campaign for Canada Day yesterday. I believe it is free service.
1: So there are two, there are two free service, there are two additional free service, events coming up. One is at the end of September for Ottawa's 200th birthday. The other is going to be for the launch of the Eastern Extension. And Andrew, I am wondering now which one is going to come first. I know officials would like to have the September one happen second, but right now I don't know about that.
2: I love the framing of that. You just created a whole, you know, betting board out in the newsroom with that. We can take bets on that if you want. But yes, and the East End extension. So, and I was just talking to the councillor about this as well for this area, or for one of them anyway, Beacon Hills Sevierville councillor Tim Tierney. He expressed some frustrations at Transit Committee yesterday, just about, you know, a lack of vision. He's hoping that we can get this up and rolling as soon as possible. So, you know, he has confidence that it's going to open. That's not the question. But just when it will open continues to kind of be the touch point. And we know that it got substantial completion back in March. So it's done. It's ready. They're waiting to start the trial testing. At this point, it would appear from what we heard yesterday that the wait is on the train cars. So we know we saw double car service resume this week. That's great news. We got more cars back in service. But it's still that initial spalling issue that everything is kind of falling back on right now. So there's a 100,000 kilometer cap for mileage for some of these trains. So that is still interacting with the number of trains we have right now. So essentially, we just still don't have a number of cars to complement the current service with that testing regime right now, which needs 21 days. And so until they could get that all figured out, at least at the moment, we are seeing an increase. There's no doubt about that in terms of cars to service. But until we can kind of seamlessly get that all figured out right now, they're holding off on starting the trial running at this point. But there is no indication. You mentioned, could we see this before, you know, that 200th birthday? It's not clear. It could very well be after that. When they were speaking about federal civil servants returning to work this summer, and then the demand that's expected come fall when students return, it sounded, you know, hopeful that they'll have LRT to kind of deal with that in the East. Weren't exactly saying that that was a for sure thing. So it sounds like it's a nice to have to help complement that, but it still remains unclear on when we will see that first service open. So I can't tell you what to bet on, but I think it is a good way to frame it, because I'm not sure what will happen. But the two free transit experiences, I love how you put that. Experience OC Transpo for free.
1: Yes, you just hinted at, and the third, of course, Canada Day coming up, you just hinted at having a conversation with Tim Tierney. I'm guessing that this is going to be part of CFRA weekend, so what else can we look forward to?
2: Yeah, oh man, a whole bunch of stuff happening at City Hall this week. So I was talking to Tim, I guess I can tee that up right now. I was talking to Tim because he was just elected as the president of the Federation of Canadian Municipalities. So this is a group that advocates nationally for basically all of the municipalities in Canada, and was bringing that towards talking about their national priorities right now. One of the big ones is infrastructure, and that is a local conversation we are having right now over the last 2 weeks at City Hall. So talking about some of those national issues, putting into context and some of the local stuff and some of the other news coming out of City Council this week, including OC Transpo. I talked infrastructure. Development charges has become a little bit of a point of contention with that change I mentioned from the federal and provincial government. I've got a number of councillors raising concerns to me about the city's ability to pay for its own growth with that change in development charges. So we'll hear all about that dry City Hall stuff coming up tomorrow.

0: showers later on this morning with the risk of a thunderstorm later on this afternoon. Temperatures reaching a high of 30 degrees, feeling like 37 with the humidity. 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
1: Let's fun. Getting close to Friday afternoon. Chris Holsky in for Patricia Bull. Again, we are back on the iHeartRadio app in case you missed that. There were some issues this morning outside of our control, outside of our building, but deep gratitude to everybody who sent us a note via text, picked up the phone and called us, who wrote us an email. Everybody, we appreciate your dedication to us, your passion for us, your concern for us. And again, thank you so much for welcoming us into your lives, no matter where it be, no matter what the medium might be, every single day. As I look behind me at the Byward Market, well, I've got to look at it through a reflection right now. I'm not actually on the street at this moment. We heard some concerned businesses yesterday about some construction around Byward Market for a new public square. So what's happening is that parties in the plaza in front of EQ are going to be closed from June 20th to July 10th. Now, smack dab in the middle of that is the busiest day in market all year, Canada Day. It's been amazing over the past few years, given that Parliament Hill traffic, the construction going on there on day, that has not been the center point for events. It is not busy there as it has in years past. Thinking about Parliament Hill specifically, you walk to the east and get into the Byward Market, there are still a ton of still jammed, still one see. And there is some worry businesses about how this construction might affect. Now, the insistence from the Byward District Authority saying that construction can impact business, they have designed, they say, with worries in mind, installation involves only a small area within a large district. There are no shovels in it. It is expected to take 2 weeks. Now, it happened to be a business that might have any kind of door feature that is nearby, may be concerned about the fixed perspective from a path. I think, though, that when it comes to downtown, especially on day itself, I can understand, absolutely sympathize the worries that businesses are. I think in terms of as it's down to the bucket, though, I'm not convinced this construction is going to have any significant all negative act. I immediately within it, if you think that's outdoor, then there could be of cause to it. But given the locals that I have seen every single day, the time of heading in Byward Market or the past week, there's an eager come down here, be it by her, be it rain, necessarily by Saturday, because it's being repetitive of me. I have confidence, faith, that anything will be fine. If see, I hope that it's as usual, a little bit better. Great things that I can know. The iHeart rate being functional, again, for our state, is that it moves the odds me one piece. Summer, talk FR. Once the festival to real, I heard experience at music festival. McCray, age 21, went. You enter in a free joy of fay, to real, $1 ending cash, any months you can buy. 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Coming up late, and to bring you, that's heart radio. Us in tradition at 20. Sam is speaking, an Alba statist. The folk, why do Albas, why do some want you to, that's heart radio. Us in tradition at 20. Sam is speaking, an Alba statist. The folk, why do Albas, why do some want you to,

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5: Good afternoon. I'm Connor Ray. Mostly cloudy skies right now, 27 degrees, feeling like 36 with the humidity. Your full forecast coming up. First, your top stories. The counselor for the Byward Market says they will be looking into ways to support businesses as Canada Day construction is set to constrict the popular tourist area. A section of the Byward Market Square will be closed from June 23rd to July 10th to accommodate the installation of a new outdoor hub. Stephanie Plante is the counselor for Rideau Vanier Ward. She joined CFRA's The Morning Rush today, and she says the construction timeline is not ideal, but the decision was not made by City Hall.
6: It is a district authority, meaning there is a board, and the board approves things like construction timelines and which companies to use and how much to spend. So this was not a council decision. So that is something I am looking into, because we all know Canada Day is extra, extra precious in the market.
5: Councillor Plante says she will be bringing up the matter at council today, suggesting there are options for supplementing businesses, similar to Montreal, where businesses affected by construction are given some form of financial compensation. Looking internationally, Prime Minister Mark Carney is in Europe today, visiting Ireland and France for the G7 summit. As CTV's Judy Trin explains, the PM is sitting down with the French Prime Minister, Emmanuel Macron, today before the summit begins in the French Alps.
7: Right now, the goal for Mark Carney is to increase trade and diversify away from the U.S. given this trade war. So in today's meeting, Carney wants to speak to the president about deepening ties in sectors such as defense, artificial intelligence, quantum technologies, and critical minerals.
5: The summit is set to run from June 15th to June 17th and is set to focus on reducing global inequalities. And turning to sports, the Canadian soccer team kicking off their FIFA World Cup today in Toronto. All eyes across the country will be set on the pitch as they take on Bosnia-Herzegovina at 3 p.m. Canadian soccer star Alphonso Davies is injured and is not in the lineup for the first game today. Gordon Smith is a TSN soccer analyst, and he joined CFRA's The Morning Rush, saying that Canada is short a special talent.
8: We've seen it here in Ottawa, you know, without Brady playing, sometimes there's just that missing element, right? The team's good, they've got good players, there's just that X factor missing. And that's certainly what the case is with Alphonso. He brings his down that left side, lots of energy, lots of pace, and of course, lots of experience.
5: Davies is expected to return to the lineup sometime next week. He was injured in early May, suffering a hamstring strain. After today's game, Team Canada heads to Vancouver to play Qatar next Thursday. It's a new way to join the conversation and have your say with the CFRA talkback button on the iHeartRadio app. Hunter Miller is in the CTV Weather Center.
9: A mix of sun and cloud, 60% chance of some showers today with a risk of a thunderstorm later this afternoon. Temperatures reaching a high of 30 degrees, feeling like 37 with the humidity. Tonight, the sky will clear up. We'll drop to an overnight low of 16. Tomorrow, hot temperature continues, 29, feeling like 32. 40% chance we see some showers and a thunderstorm at some point. And Sunday, cloudy skies, high chance we see some rainfall. It will be a bit cooler, though. We'll see a high of 25. From the CTV Weather Center, I'm Hunter Miller.
5: 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I'm Connor Ray. 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
1: Good Friday, everybody. A little techno pop from the 80s there to kick off the show. Nothing wrong with that. I'm Graham Richardson. Great to have you with us. We got a busy day today. If you're anywhere in the Vancouver or Toronto area, you know the big story, of course, is FIFA. We'll talk about the economics of FIFA with the minister responsible. We've spent a lot of time in news in the last month and a half, probably longer actually, talking about Alberta separation. You're going to meet a veteran, a farmer, who is in northern Alberta and is not part of the necessarily the larger sort of movement, but is involved. And he wants to leave Canada. And he's an average person who has served his country at the top levels in the military, by the way. And he just believes passionately that Alberta will do better on their own. And if there's a criticism collectively of us, Eastern-based media, myself included, we are spending an awful lot of time talking to key players, politicians, leaders in this space. I don't think we spend enough time talking to both sides of, you know, regular Albertans about what they think and why. So we're going to do that with Shane Nadone coming up shortly on the show, the Graham Richardson Show. I'm here for the next 2 hours. Glad you can join us. But as we do every Friday, we're going to start off with the Friday Five.
0: The Friday Five.
1: Five things that caught my attention today. I have to start with the bridge to nowhere. This, if you haven't been paying attention, this is a bridge that's worth $4.6 billion, Canadian built, with American workers, American steel. It has been decades in the making, connecting Windsor to Detroit. It's a new span of bridge. It's ready to go. And Mr. Trump and the White House generally have delayed it again. There was supposed to be a ribbon cutting today, and that's been put off indefinitely. It's not exactly clear what the issue is or how it's tied up with larger trade issues. Prime Minister confirming yesterday that, in fact, the American side, the Americans in the White House, requested a delay in the opening of the bridge. Here's Windsor Mayor Drew Dilkins on Power Play last night.
2: I have no idea. I mean, obviously, the fingerprints of Donald Trump are all over this. Based on his comments after things had moved forward and the ribbon cutting was set and everyone was notified and invited, the president wasn't happy with that. His fingerprints are on it and everything has been unwound again.
1: Very strange story. When it first broke that there was going to be a ribbon cutting, we were specifically asking, okay, that's great. When is traffic going to flow? Someone told the Detroit Free Press 6 a.m. on Monday. And then the White House put out a statement saying our position hasn't changed, and very quickly it all unraveled. So the bridge is ready to go, but there's no cars on it as the two sides, I guess, discuss something that we're not really clear on what they're discussing about. This is something number two that you might have missed. This is the food strategy announced by the government yesterday, by Mark Carney yesterday, the Prime Minister. He wants to take back control of Canada's food supply chain, and he says that he's going to, the government of Canada wants to increase more competition. Right now, 88% of fruit and 72% of vegetables are imported, and this strategy says supply chain inefficiencies and high transportation costs leave us vulnerable. Here's the Prime Minister.
3: A country's sovereignty depends on its ability to feed, to fuel, and to defend itself. Right now, we're not fully in control of our food system. It's an over-reliance that's left us vulnerable to global shocks, to conflicts, droughts, tariffs. This strategy is about changing that. It's about putting Canadians back in control of what we grow, what we buy, what we put on our table.
1: They say their goal in this strategy is to lower grocery prices, but it's not sure, we're not clear on how long that's going to take. I mean, the strategy talks about intensification, about the fact that big chains control a handful of the stores that we have, and that's contributing to higher prices. But it's certainly a long-term goal to increase competition. It's not sort of a light switch thing, but the government's saying that they can do this with a more resilient system, less vulnerable to global shocks, and stronger domestic supply chains and reduced red tape, all of it leading to more competition. We'll see how that pans out and whether it pans out. The strategy on food. Number three is social media ban. It's coming for Canada. Here's the Minister of Culture, essentially an identity minister, Mark Miller, talking about regulating online spaces and keeping children safe.
4: We're failing our children. Enough is enough. Our parents cannot face these challenges alone, and the safety of children can't be an afterthought. We need basic protection in place so every child in this country can be safe on platforms they use every day.
1: Let me know what you think of this. Text us at 71010. Is it going to work? I'm skeptical how a government anywhere can do anything to keep kids... Like, look, should they be doing something because of the mental health of children, of young people, because of their addictions to these algorithms? Of course, if they can. I'm not sure what kind of a dent this is going to put in that problem. I'm not sure how you're going to be able to police that, or there are specific things in the proposed legislation that would penalize big companies. It's just, you know, it's kind of like, how do you take something away that is a very large part of the social circle for many, many kids? Not every kid is, you know, is harmed by social media and by their digital life. But I think once that has really taken hold in society, it's very, very difficult to shake. We'll see if the government can do it. Number four, World Cup of Soccer is here. This is one of the largest sporting events in the world in Canada. 13 matches in two cities. The spending by governments, plural, will be in excess of $1 billion. If you're doing the math, that is $82 million a match, I believe, is what it comes down to. It's very, very expensive. We're going to have the Secretary of State, Adam Vancouver, on, himself an Olympian, of course. We're going to have him on to talk about, you know, this investment, as he calls it, and whether it's worth it and why he says it's worth it. If you're in one of the cities or even in the regions where it's happening, I happen to be in Toronto this week, and it was a... You know how you get that feel? Something big is happening. There's a buzz in the city. There are different languages around. The weather was nice. You know, downtown at places like Union Station, they've sort of busted out food carts and areas for people to sit. So there's that sort of excitement, that surge excitement. Not only that, the government and plural, as I said, all governments that support this argue, you know, this is not just about professional football. This is not just about the highest level. It is a trickle down situation from an event this size. I think we've seen that with the Olympics, right? When we've hosted the Olympics, Calgary's legacy in 88, of course, Vancouver's legacy in 2010. I know there are mixed reviews for some Olympic games, but Vancouver says this is a huge event. But it's different than the Olympics. So we'll talk to him in just a moment about the World Cup of Soccer. And we're going to end on a fairly harsh one. The man, number five, the man at the center of W5 investigation has pleaded guilty. This is an horrendous story that Avery Haines has won an award for this week. 37-year-old Brian Hayward has pleaded guilty to sexually assaulting, recording, and sharing videos of seven women. Here is Avery Haines today on this development.
5: Big development in the case of Brian Hayward. He's the man who was arrested by police in Hamilton, Ontario last year after we supplied his name and address in relation to our investigation into an online network of men who were secretly drugging, raping, and videotaping.
1: That is Avery Haines on social media. She is actually off, but she is talking about this horrendous case that she profiled and in a very difficult situation. Actually had to tell police about this offender that she found in the course of her investigation. When we come back on the Graham Richardson Show, the big conversation with someone who wants to leave Canada. Thanks for being here. Stay with us.
6: Storms, high of 30 degrees. Clear skies this evening. Temperatures will drop down to a low of 16 overnight. Sunny skies tomorrow morning. Moving to a mix of sun and cloud with chance of showers later on in the afternoon with a high of 29, feeling more like 32. Cloudy skies in the evening. Chance of showers continuing. Temperatures will stay around 15. And Sunday is also looking cloudy with a 70% chance of showers or thunderstorms and 24 degrees. 0% financing is back at Barrhaven Ford, up to 72 months on 2026 F-150s, Bronco Sports, and more. 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
1: Welcome back. I am Graham Richardson. Glad you could join us. We spent a fair amount of time, as all media has, talking about the Alberta independence movement, the question about the question that Daniel Smith has put in front of people or is about to put in front of people for October 19th, and what that might mean and what the next few months are going to mean. As I said in the intro, I don't think we've spoken to regular people enough, people who feel passionately on both sides. And today we're going to meet Shane Nettohin. He's a Canadian veteran, an Alberta pro-independence person. He is a veteran, as I said, and he's also a farmer, and he joins us from northwest Alberta, right, Shane? Near Grand Prairie.
2: Yeah, just about an hour north of Grand Prairie, town of Fairview.
1: Thanks so much for joining us, Shane. Tell me about when these feelings for you started, that maybe going alone for Alberta or going as an independent country would be better for people like you, your friends, your neighbors, and your family.
2: Well, first of all, thanks for having me, Graham, and congrats on your new show. It's hard to put a finger on when it started. Like, I've always kind of been passionate about current events and history and everything, and always kind of track the history. But I think it's current events leading up to where we are at now, just a culmination. And it's my observation kind of the narrative surrounding Alberta independence that the vast majority of people don't understand Alberta and the West and our history, and they speak a lot about our grievances, of which there are many. Pipelines, equalization, values, two-tiered citizenship and judiciaries, unfair representation. It's all those things. But I think the root of the problem for me when I started to observe closely and really convince me is that we have taxation without representation. And I just truly believe that Canada is geographically too large for our system of governance. We have a concentration of population in the East, which means the West has very little to no say. It's almost cursory representation. And we don't have a say in the direction our ship is heading. We're just along for the ride and paying the bills while we're at it.
1: Can I get at that a bit? Because, quite a few years ago, in between the Trudeau years, I was in the interior of BC and I saw an old friend, and he just simply could not fathom how parts of the country were still voting for Mr. Trudeau. And we don't need to get into that, but I think it was touching on what you're talking about, that there's just, you just do not see how such a large group of the population can still go a certain way. And I mean, it's math in many ways because the population and the seats are concentrated. So you're saying, would a conservative, let's say Mr. Poilievre won, would that have given you pause to think about separation in a different way? Or is what you're saying
2: no,
1: that just because of the numbers, we're always going to be left out from your point of view?
2: That's correct. We don't have regional representation. So, and to answer your question about Mr. Poilievre is, yes, I was rooting for him in the last election, and certainly that was the straw that broke the camel's back, but no, because Mr. Poilievre represents the status quo. And it's not a knock on him, but he is now actively campaigning against, something that in my opinion, he should probably stay out of, because his constituency is probably one of the most pro-independence constituencies in Alberta. And, without the exact stats in front of me, I can't rightfully claim, this, but he, is probably not rightfully representing his constituency right now. He is a federal leader. So that's kind of on that. But to go back to your point about Trudeau and why so many people, we're flabbergasted that people still can vote for Trudeau and the same party that's been in for 11 years. Yeah, they changed the leader, but, and Trudeau's father, he was one of the most harmful things for Confederation. I mean, the patriation of our constitution brought us to this point. Mr. Trudeau, the father, he brought in something that, and René Lévesque warned of it in 1981. He said it's going to have dire consequences for Confederation. It brought us to this point. It took 44 years, but Confederation doesn't work. It doesn't work for the West.
1: There's literally nothing, and I don't want to debate you about Mr. Trudeau's legacy, junior or senior, because we'll waste some time.
2: Yeah, yeah.
1: But there's, no problem. You're obviously, there's a lot of people who agree with you, Shane. No problem at all. But, is there literally nothing either of these parties could do to convince you that staying with and in Canada is better than leaving?
2: At this point, no, because my understanding of Canadian history and our system is that the Constitution is effectively impossible to change. We've tried twice. It's failed. Meech Lake, Charlottetown.
1: And then nobody wants to touch it because of that, right?
2: Nobody wants to touch it. And, you know, if I may.
1: Sure.
2: To use Carney's Davos speech about, you know, nobody wants to touch it. I think there's this underlying knowledge in Canada about Confederation that nobody wants to talk about. And it's, we need to name reality, to quote Mark Carney. And, you know, his speech, which was brilliant, he unknowingly, in my opinion, wrote a manifesto for Alberta independence. He spoke about the rupture of the old world order and has continually pushed the concept of the new world order. He spoke about the Czech dissident Václav Havel's analogy of the shopkeeper and the sign in the window.
1: And, yes.
2: And in my opinion, that sign in the window is our Confederation. Okay. And it's the lie that it works. Mm. And Alberta is taking the sign out of our window because it doesn't work for us. And if you go back to Alberta's history pre-1905, the premier of the Northwest Territories at the time, Sir Frederick William Haultain, he was pushing for an apolitical province called Buffalo, which would have encompassed Alberta and Saskatchewan. But the Laurier government, and with the Interior the Minister Clifford Sifton, did not want that because it would be too much power for the West, and they felt they wouldn't be able to govern it. Plus, they were also still reeling from the rebellions, the Red River Rebellion and the Louis Riel Rebellion in Saskatchewan. And they just said no, and they forced Confederation on us, and we were the only two provinces that never had a say in joining Canada, and we never owned our resources until 1930. The Natural Resources Act was passed. So when you look at that, and you look at the undergoing lie that is Canada, that Confederation works, that sign is coming out of our window.
1: Unfortunately, I'm getting short on time. That's just the way it goes. It's okay. It's okay. What is your sense of how many people have this view? How successful do you think the referendum about a referendum will be?
2: We're going to win.
1: Really?
2: We're going to win. Right now, you know, the hardcore separatists, if you want to use that word, I would say floats between 35-ish. It was probably around 42% about a month ago. I would, honestly speaking, we're a little bit on our back foot right now, just with what happened after that leak of the voters list, which was totally unacceptable.
1: Yeah.
2: And,
1: lower though. The public polls say you're lower. You're not buying that. You think you're higher.
2: You know what? I take an average of all the polls. I think a lot of the polls are probably mostly accurate. I think Angus Reid, like I was reading up on some of those polls, and they use, like people who belong to their forum.
1: Okay.
2: So I don't know. I've never been polled. Like, I don't know anyone up in my area that's ever been polled. And,
1: Shane,
2: and in general, yeah.
1: Sorry to cut you off.
2: No,
1: I'm running short on time, but I want to have you back again at some point. Are you good to come back on?
2: Absolutely. Would love to.
1: Shane Nedewin from Northern Alberta, who wants to leave Canada. Thank you, Shane. We'll talk later. I'm Graham Richardson. Stay with us.
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3: I'm Kim and McKelly in the CTV Newsroom. Riverside South residents will be getting a first look of a proposed recreation complex in the area next week. Local businesses in the Byward Market are concerned about financial shortfalls on Canada Day, as a key section of the market is expected to close for construction, and the Canadian soccer team kicking off their FIFA World Cup today in Toronto. Full details coming up in 30 minutes. From the CTV Weather Center, mainly cloudy skies today with chance of showers and risk of thunderstorms, a high of 30 degrees. Clear skies in the evening, temperatures will drop down to a low of 16. Sunny skies tomorrow morning, moving to a mix of sun and cloud with chance of showers. Later on in the afternoon, a high of 29, but feeling more like 32. Cloudy in the evening with chance of showers continuing, staying around 15 degrees. And Sunday is looking also cloudy with a 70% chance of showers or thunderstorms and 24 degrees. That's Lish with CTV Newsroom. I'm Emily Kelly.
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1: Welcome back. I'm Graham Richardson on this Friday. A beautiful day out there. I just happened to have returned from Toronto, and I am not a massive football soccer fan, but the city is buzzing. You can see it everywhere. Things are happening. There's a sense of excitement building, of course. If you're irritated by the traffic, hopefully our next guest can help assuage you of those concerns. Secretary of State for Sport, and the Sherpa for FIFA, Adam VanCouverden, joins us. Mr. VanCouverden, thanks so much for joining us.
2: Thanks for having me on, Graham.
1: This is more than a sport, this event. This is a worldwide event. This is a tremendous opportunity for Canada, I think is fair to say. We can have a debate about whether it's worth the money. I'm assuming you will say it is. What is the biggest part from your perspective about this tournament and about the stage that Canada is on?
2: Well, the best part is that there's no single benefit that Canadians will realize. And, you know, the benefits that all Canadians will realize from hosting the world's largest event with our partners in Mexico and the United States this year are across the board, from social benefits like more access to sport. There's economic benefits like a boost to our GDP and over 24,000 jobs created because we're hosting FIFA. There's infrastructure updates. So whether you're a soccer fan or not, places like BMO Field, Toronto Field, Toronto Stadium for the next couple of weeks, and BC Place have been upgraded. There are twice as many elevators now at BC Place than there used to be. We're hosting a lot of incredible free concerts. There's going to be music. There's going to be cultural experiences. It really is across the board. And I've been saying consistently that 2026 is Canada's year of sport. Mm. The FIFA 2026 Men's World Cup is certainly featuring strong among the reasons why. That's not the only reason why. But it is certainly exciting to be hosting the world's largest event this year. And, you know, I know you mentioned traffic off the top, so I'll address that. We don't need to host the FIFA 2026 Men's World Cup to have bad traffic in Toronto. I was born in the city, lived in the city for almost two decades. There's bad traffic regardless of what we're hosting. Don't blame it on FIFA.
1: No.
2: But it is going to be an exciting time.
1: On that point, I'm a West End guy myself, not Burlington, but, grew up in Etobicoke, and I remember, you know, I know the CNE grounds. How confident are you the TTC and GO can get everybody in and out without direct train access like we have in Vancouver to the event? Like the SkyTrain in Vancouver, arguably perhaps more of a main line, and you've got to connect to subways. I hear you on GO Train. You are confident that the grounds, you can move that many people in and out, given what the plans are?
2: Toronto has demonstrated that ability time and time again. In fact, the first night of the Toronto Tempo, the new WNBA team was on the same night as a massive, I believe, sold out soccer game at BMO, and it was seamless. Mm. It was great. I took a bike share after I took the train. Love the city bikes, and you know, there's a lot of transit options. Certainly walking, taking the train is preferable over driving to the CNE for any type of an event. But I'm very confident that the city of Toronto has done all their homework to ensure that look, there'll be lineups, there'll be wait times, but that's natural with a global event this size. It's literally the largest thing that's happening around the world, and we couldn't be more proud or more excited to host.
1: Is it bigger than the Olympics? Or is it up there with the Olympics? I guess it depends on how
2: different.
1: You measure it.
2: Yeah, it's just different. It's one sport when the Olympics is, depending on whether you're talking about the summer or the winter, like 20 or 40 sports. The Olympics is 16 days with activities from morning, noon, and night. In Canada, we're hosting 13 soccer games. So, you know, put that in context. There will be about 20 hours of football throughout the tournament. In Canada, there are 16 host cities, 3 in Mexico, 2 in Canada, and 11 in the United States of America. I think it's 104 matches all told, and it takes more than 5 weeks. Mm-hmm. So 5 weeks is a lot longer than 16 days. And, you know, in terms of logistics and all the preparations, they're certainly similar and worthy of comparison in some ways, but very different in others.
1: When you talk about the benefit to the public, you're well aware of the parliamentary budget officer, a $1 billion price tag for all levels of government for 13 games. I think you've outlined the benefits. I'm wondering though about the precedent on these things. You know, I happen to be an Ottawa Senators fan. I know that they are looking to build a new arena on the Breton Flats close to Parliament Hill downtown. Does this kind of government spend on big events like this open you to other requests for professional sports investment, things like stadiums, other events, because you've done this for FIFA?
2: Well, you know, first and foremost, I'll frame it as an investment in our country's future, our ability to host world-class events, and our ability to attract more foreign direct investment are really, really important in our ability to continue to grow our economy in Canada. But domestically, what we're looking at is more than 26,000 jobs at my most recent count. An expected boost in our GDP in the multiple billions of dollars. It's not simply an investment in 13 soccer games as was characterized. There are legacy items like improvements to stadiums. The accessibility of BC Place has been doubled with twice as many elevators installed. But also BC Place is more than just a soccer stadium. It's a convention center, and that convention capacity has been improved, updated and increased, which is, you know, excellent for attracting conferences, not just soccer games and concerts. But when we look at the cost, and I'm glad that you identified it as borne by all levels of government, municipal, provincial, and federal, it's not just those 13 games. We're also talking about 330 events across the country to celebrate Canada Day with soccer, to celebrate St. Jean the Baptiste with soccer at its core. We're also looking at Multiculturalism Day and Indigenous Persons Day and Acadian Day, all with soccer themes. We're also doing Celebrate Canada Tour with FIFA and their sponsors.
1: I have no doubt, not to push back, I have no doubt that, look, this is going to be a tremendous event, no question about it. But my question is, for the people who aren't soccer fans, who are struggling with grocery prices, as you know, and who feel that this is happening around them without their participation, and their governments have funded it, that does raise some questions about whether it's worth it. I appreciate the governments, plural, believe it is. But what do you say to people who say, you know what, I think there's better priorities than a very wealthy worldwide organization like FIFA for government funding?
2: That I would say that we need more sport infrastructure in Canada. The amount of joy that I've seen on the faces of young people who we were able to bring to games with an investment with Canada Soccer, upwards of 5,000 young people came to friendly matches. Sport is important. We are a world-class nation. We're the best sport hosting nation in the world, and we only attract events of this magnitude with investment. Mm-hmm. And every single dollar pays off. And I agree, we need to see grocery prices come down. The cost of living is too high, and we don't get there without an improved GDP. That's part of the process. Jobs are important. Well, this project increased the number of jobs available to Canadians. It also improved, you know, the lives of bartenders, waiters, waitresses, people who work in hotels, because there will be increased activity, not just in Toronto and Vancouver, but across the country as a result of this.
1: All right. It's going to be an exciting summer. And as you say, the eyes of the world on Canada, with eyes on Team Canada as well. Maybe there's a soccer Sidney Crosby moment or one of your moments in the Olympics.
2: Yeah, we didn't even talk about soccer or football. And I think it's really important to appreciate what an amazing time it is right now for men's soccer. We've seen Christine Sinclair and Diane Matheson and so many other amazing athletes win medals for Canada at the Olympics in women's soccer. But now we've got Jonathan David and Alphonso Davies and Richie Larea and so many other incredible soccer players competing for Canada. Growing up, there often wasn't a Canadian team in these tournaments. Now there is. We can't take that for granted. It's an exciting time.
1: Minister Adam Van Cooverden, appreciate your time, and you're going to have a busy summer. A lot of other people will too. Thanks so much for being here.
2: Thanks. It was my pleasure.
3: And as we're speaking to him, of course, we are seeing thousands of fans walking to Canada's first match in Toronto, thousands of them in the streets, Bosnia-Herzegovina supporters. Of course, Canadian supporters will be there too. I'm Graham Richardson. When we come back, changes at Canada Post.
4: Cloudy skies today with chance of showers and risk of thunderstorms. High of 30 degrees Clear skies this evening. Temperatures will drop down to a low of 16 overnight. Sunny skies tomorrow morning. Moving to a mix of sun and cloud with chance of showers later on in the afternoon with a high of 29, feeling more like 32. Cloudy skies in the evening. Chance of showers continuing. Temperatures will stay around 15. And Sunday is also looking cloudy with a 70% chance of showers or thunderstorms and 24 degrees. 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
1: Welcome back to the show. It's the Graham Richardson Show on this Friday. Hope you're having a good afternoon. Canada Post is making major changes. They are facing significant challenges on the finance side, a tremendous amount of losses, and their business is shifting. So they are in the process of converting hundreds of thousands of homes from home delivery to community mailboxes. And yesterday they announced the next phase of the transformation. Joining us now to talk about this from Canada Post is Director of Public Relations for Canada Post, Ariane Sauvé. Ms. Sauvé, thanks so much for being here.
2: And my pleasure. Thank you for having me on.
1: Tell me about these changes. These are big conversions, 158,000 addresses across the country. Why do you have to do this now?

0: Yes. Well, the government was very clear last year when they given us the directive that we have to transform the postal service. You know, we are facing difficult financial situation with a record loss of $1.5 billion in 2025 and an additional $205 million loss in the first quarter of 2026. So we have to transform, and transformation is on the way. And yesterday we announced that we're extending the conversion to guaranteed mail boxes to an additional 485,000 addresses in 2027 across 37 new communities. So this is starting, and we want to protect the access to the postal service for everyone.
1: So these are community mailboxes many of us have seen in new communities, but these are going into many communities, many more communities. Will the entire country eventually lose home delivery?
0: Yeah. So the minister instructed us to convert the remaining 4 million addresses that still receive door delivery over the next 5 years. So we announced the first 2 years, but in some ways we'll convert every remaining addresses over the next 5 years, so to community mail boxes. And this is part of our transformation plan. And community mail boxes are already the norm across the country, and they have been part of the network for more than 40 years. And nearly 75% of addresses in Canada already use a form of centralized delivery. So expanding, this network will just, will provide a more secure and accessible way for customers to receive their mail and parcel under lock and key.
1: Of course. You know, people who have had home delivery and who are not a part of community mailboxes see this as a loss. I appreciate that people do have it now. But if you're a senior and it's February and, you have to leave your home to get something as basic as mail, what do you say to those people who feel like this is a loss?
0: Yes. So we understand that we're asking people to change the way they receive mail, and it's a big change in habits, and we want to support people along the way. We'll work with municipalities and be very flexible and collaborative. But to those that we know that it's not everybody that can go to their mailboxes. We know that some people have some physical limitation, and we have a robust delivery accommodation program that has been around for for a few years, and more than 17 households currently benefit from this free program. So it includes options for people, such as we can move a compartment to a different height in the unit. We can add a tray to retrieve the mail more easily. We have key turners. We have Braille. And for people that are just simply can go to the box, we can continue and maintain home delivery once a week. So we look at all the individual requests that we get for this program one by one, and we ensure that people have, a way to get their mail, and we want to support them along the way. So that's how we're approaching it.
1: Will this stem the loss? These moves, if you go, the answer to my question of is everybody going to move away from home delivery, direct home delivery, the answer is yes. But
0: correct.
1: Eventually, will that fix the major financial problems you're facing, or do you know?
0: Yeah, so it's a big piece in the transformation program. So over at the end of the 5 year conversion program, this will generate a $400 million operational savings. But this is not the only thing we have to do. So we have to look at our entire network, and look at operational efficiencies, how we can be more efficient with our resources. We want to, we have to be, we need to win back trust of our customers and improve our product and services and really attract, support small businesses across the country. So
1: We've heard about these problems for years with Canada Post. Is it too late to save it?
0: No. We have a strong plan that we've been very active, you know, working on with the government. So there's a lot of, you know, efficiency opportunity. We have, there's a lot of things that we can do to rebalance our network. So we, over the last, you know, decades, we had our hands tied with, some of the long-time barriers of that were put in place, but right now I can tell that we've got tremendous support from the government to be able to finally have the freedom to rebalance the network and allocate the resources where people need it the most and better serve Canadians with all this effort. So we want to protect the access to the postal service for everyone and ensure the long-term financial self-sustainability of the postal service. So there is a way. There's a lot that we can do. We have to rebuild trust. Yes. We have to win back customers. But we know that we have a lot to offer, and we're here to serve Canadians.
1: Ariane Sauvé, we appreciate your time from Canada Post today. Thanks so much for being here.
0: My pleasure. Have a great day.
1: Canada Post saying they can survive. What do you think? Give us a text, 71010. Do you still use it? Does it bother you that the entire country will now be going to community mailboxes? Or have you always had that? Is that just the way you get your mail? They are in serious trouble. Like the money that they are bleeding quarter by quarter, year by year, the need for government assistance, they have to do something. Because the status quo is just not going to hold. So let us know what you think about the current state of Canada Post. Do you even care about it anymore? I know a lot of rural people do. 71010 is our text line. I'm Graeme Richardson. When we come back, we've got Outside the Bubble. Our MPs from rural parts of the country are back. Fraser Tolmie from Moose Jaw, Saskatchewan, and Philip Earle from Labrador are going to join us. You know, speaking with Shane earlier, the pro-independence Albertan on the show, he talked about that alienation, the fact that they just don't have representation in government from his point of view, and the status quo will not hold. I'm going to talk to these two MPs about that feeling because they're from more remote parts of the country, smaller towns, you know, and I'm wondering about that urban-rural divide. A lot of our listeners are in rural areas right now and in many ways don't feel a part of decisions being made. Even if they have good representation like they do with these two MPs, one Liberal, one Conservative. We're back after the news. I'm Graeme Richardson. Stay with us.
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10: Good afternoon. The McKelly. Mostly cloudy skies out there right now. 28 degrees, feeling more like 37 with the humidity. Your full forecast coming up. First, your top story. Residents in Riverside South will get a first look at a possible recreation complex in the community next week. The proposed complex is more than 15,000 square meters and would be located on Earl Armstrong Road in between the Lime Bank and Bowesville Old Train stations. The proposal includes two NHL-sized rinks, six-lane swimming pool, indoor walking track, and a fitness studio, alongside a combination of football and soccer fields, tennis courts, a splash pad, and beach volleyball courts. Residents will get the chance to see the preliminary design ideas and give feedback at a community meeting on Monday. Monday. Local businesses in the Byward market are concerned about financial shortfalls on Canada Day as a key section of the market is expected to close for construction. The closure will be in effect starting June 23rd until July 10th to accommodate the installation of new outdoor hub. Rideau Vanier Ward Councillor Stephanie Plante tells CFRA is the morning rush. The construction timeline is not ideal and the decision was not made by City Hall.
3: It is a district authority, meaning there is a board and the board approves things like construction timelines and which companies to use and how much to spend. So this was not a council decision. So that is something I am looking into because we all know Canada Day is extra, extra precious in the market.
10: Plante suggests there are options for supplementing businesses similar to Montreal, where businesses affected by construction are given some foreign financial compensation. Federal public servants in Gatineau may need to find another space to work as the lease is ending at the Gatineau GC co-working site. The building at 480 Boulevard de la Cité is closing today for good. The federal government currently runs 13 GC co-working locations across Canada, with 4 in Ottawa and 2 in Gatineau. The sites are open to federal employees, and according to Public Services and Procurement Canada, more than 15,000 public servants across 50 federal departments are registered with GC co-working. The closure of this location in Gatineau comes as the Treasury Board of Canada Secretariat requires public servants to spend more time in the office. They're set to be on site 4 days a week as of July 6th. And finally, Prime Minister Mark Carney is in Europe today visiting Ireland and France for the G7 summit. As CTV's Judy Trin explains, the PM is sitting down with the French Prime Minister today before the summit begins in the French Alps.
6: Right now, the goal for Mark Carney is to increase trade and diversify away from the U.S. given this trade war. So in today's meeting, Carney wants to speak to the president about deepening ties in sectors such as defense, artificial intelligence, quantum technologies, and critical minerals.
10: The summit is set to run from June 15th to June 17th and is said to focus on reducing global inequalities. It's new way to join the conversation. Have your say with the CFRA talkback button on the iHeartRadio app. From the CTV Weather Center, mainly cloudy skies today with chance of showers and risk of thunderstorms, a high of 30 degrees. Clear skies in the evening, temperatures will stay around 16 overnight. Sunny skies tomorrow morning, moving to a mix of sun and cloud in the afternoon with chance of showers, a high of 29, feeling more like 32. Cloudy skies in the evening with chance of showers continuing, temperatures staying around 15. And Sundays looking like cloudy skies with a 70% chance of showers or thunderstorms and 24. That's Liv from the CTV Newsroom. 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
1: Welcome back to the show. I'm Graham Richardson into our second hour on our second ever Graham Richardson Show. We're having a good time here on this Friday. I hope you are as well. One of the things we like to do on the show is talk to people from all parts of the country. Yes, politics, but not always the partisan stuff, which is okay. We get a lot of that. Part of our show is what's going to be hopefully a recurring panel discussion called Outside the Bubble. We've got two MPs. One is Fraser Tolmie, a Conservative MP from Moose Jaw, Lake Centre, and Lanigan in Saskatchewan. Fraser, good afternoon.
19: Good afternoon, Graham. Thanks for having me back.
1: Wonderful to have you. And Philip Earle, a Liberal from Labrador, the other side of the country. Philip, welcome back.
20: Good afternoon, and happy to be back.
1: Yeah. Listen, both of you, and maybe I'll start with Fraser, because he's in the West. We had a, pro-separation regular person and a veteran on just a few moments ago, talking about that that feeling that they just weren't represented in Ottawa. As an opposition member, Fraser, in a very heavily conservative part of the country, can you relate to that? What do you hear from constituents? And do you think it is connected to that urban-rural divide?
19: Great questions, and I'm really glad that you've asked those. I mean, I want to be upfront. I'm originally a Hamilton boy.
1: Ah.
19: And I took Reform Party membership in like 1991. Preston Manning came to Hamilton Place, you know, and I've voted conservative all my life. I moved out west with the Air Force, with the pilot and training program. But what I've noticed, is you're right. There is a bit of a divide and a bit of a separation. And in municipal politics, when I was mayor, you're very close to the people. You're dealing with their garbage, their water. When you're dealing federal politics, there's a bit of a separation.
1: Mm-hmm.
19: And it's compounded, because of the population, you know, where the population centers are. And, you know, and then it's like, where are the priorities? And
1: yeah.
19: We have to, you know, I have to make this fact here, state this fact that the ag business employs more than the automotive industry.
1: Yes, it does.
19: Canada.
1: Yes, it does. And people don't know that.
19: And so that causes a problem. You know, we all have to eat. And when, you know, when the policies are not lined up with, you know, looking after our farmers and our ag industry and everything that comes from that, it is a challenge and people feel like they're not being heard.
1: Philip, I know in Labrador, I believe your riding was quite close, yes?
20: Somewhat close.
1: Somewhat close. Okay. But from a liberal perspective, when you hear that in Labrador, for instance, I know it's different than in Saskatchewan. Is distance a factor here? Not just subject matter, but the fact that the further away you get from the center, from power, really, the more remote it feels, the more distant it feels. Is that a fair statement, you think?
20: I think so, Graham. And I think you used an optimal word. We talk urban, rural, but I think remote is also applicable when we look towards Canada's north. When you look towards ridings such as my own, it's very important to touch on the remote piece. And you know, you can certainly refer to it as a divide. And I believe some of that divide is because, you know, 1 in 6 Canadians live in the rural part of our country. And you know, we got 26% of the communities are in rural Canada. And 53%, as Fraser was alluding to, 53% of our exports come from that rural piece, you know, whether it's fishing, forestry, agriculture, energy production, which is big in Labrador. So with that and being the smaller population, you know, 20% of the population living in rural, right. I'm sure it feels difficult as somebody that grew up in rural, grew up in a remote northern region. It doesn't feel like the voice gets all the way through to the center of the universe, if that center of the universe for Canadians is, you know, Toronto, Vancouver, Montreal.
1: The big cities.
20: The big cities. That's a great way to describe it. Yeah.
1: So take us, Fraser, to one of the things I wanted to talk to you both about is you mentioned agriculture. What are those people in the cities, what else don't they know about Canadian agriculture, and why does it matter from your perspective?
19: I get, like, you're really knocking it out of the park with these questions. So, you know, like, farming is completely dependent on weather. And, you know, I've never met a farmer that didn't know how to recycle and how to maximize, you know, their crops. So, you know, at the beginning of the year, they've got to plan what they're going to do and what they think they're going to get a good return on. So they have to go out and buy the seed. They've got to, you know, boil the soil and get it all ready. And then they plant. And then they've got to hope that we get the right weather conditions, the right rain. You know, there's no hail. And then at the end, they've got a rush to get it in before the winter comes along. And so when we have, you know, a trade war with a foreign nation where we're going to be exporting those products, or they thought they were going to export those products, they really need support. And they, that's where they feel left high and dry, with the federal government when that doesn't happen, because they've taken a risk.
1: Okay.
19: And they're taking a risk every single day.
1: And I know the federal government argue they have a keen eye on farmers and this trade dispute, and it can always be, your point being, it can always, they can always do more. Philip, if you're just joining us, we're talking to Fraser Tolmie, conservative from Moose Jaw, and Philip Earle, liberal for Labrador, or outside of the bubble kind of panel. Philip, I asked you about, you know, what people don't know about your riding or the business in your riding. What don't they know, let's say, about mining, or if you wanted to go to the fishery?
20: Yeah, so mining is big in Labrador, and I'll touch on both. I'll touch on the mining and the fishery. So in the north of Labrador, we've got a nickel, copper, cobalt mine. Produces all that, gets exported. Some of it gets refined on the island portion of the province in Newfoundland. And then in Labrador West, we've got large iron ore mines. And I think the thing about mining that people don't fully understand is anywhere where there's a mine is the whole of community. Everybody is connected to that mine, and everything that you touch today around you comes from mining, just whether it's your smart device, whether it's the car you drive, and so on. Interesting, we'll talk about the fishery. This morning, the quota for northern cod was just announced this morning, you know, 59,000 metric tons, 110 million pounds, give or take. Mm. And that's a couple of billion dollars worth of something new, because it's a natural resource. So money to the harvesters, money to the processors, big for our Canadian export in markets around the world.
1: How critical is that quota? How critical is that quota for people who fish?
20: You know, fishing industry is one of our oldest industries in Canada. And it used to be that it was a fisher person, very similar to a farmer. But today it's corporations. Even small fishermen are business leaders. And that revenue that comes in through the harvest of cod, or it's lobster or crab, you know, it's that top line revenue. It's very important to the economy of our country, and very important to Labrador, most definitely.
1: Yeah, good point. I've only got a couple of minutes. It's coming to the end of a session next week here in Ottawa in Parliament. Fraser, I'm going to put you on the spot. Is there common ground between these two parties? Is there common ground between Liberals and Conservatives, or not?
19: You know what? I was kind of thinking you were going to ask a question along these lines, and I think the commonality is we represent Canadian people. And you've hit the nail on the head that we're from different areas. And so, you know, we're sent as their spokesperson, and to be a voice into the House of Parliament to, you know, let the government know, you know, what is going on in our ridings and what's important. And so that the common ground that we have is that we represent Canadians.
1: That cuts across parties. And I don't mean to cut you off, Philip, but last word, because I got about 30 seconds. Do you feel common ground with Conservatives as a Liberal ever?
20: Absolutely. And thanks for asking Fraser to go first. I would have said the same thing. And there's more common ground when the microphones are off and the cameras are off, whether that's Veteran Affairs that Fraser is the most strongest advocate for, myself the same, what we do for constituents, public safety, opportunities for young people. So right in there, there's a lot of common ground. We're here for Canadians. We serve Canadians. And that's what this job is all about.
1: Thank you both. Have a great Friday.
19: You too, pal.
20: Same to you. Take care.
10: Mainly cloudy skies today with chance of showers and risk of thunderstorms. High of 30 degrees. Clear skies this evening. Temperatures will drop down to a low of 16 overnight. Sunny skies tomorrow morning. Moving to a mix of sun and cloud with chance of showers later on in the afternoon with a high of 29. Feeling more like 32. Cloudy skies in the evening. Chance of showers continuing. Temperatures will stay around 15. And Sunday is also looking cloudy with a 70% chance of showers or thunderstorms and 24 degrees. From the CTV Weather Center, I'm McKellen.
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1: Welcome back. I hope you're having a good Friday. I am Graham Richardson. Good to have you with us. You may have seen earlier this week the story of Georgia Riznita's father. He was a former professional soccer player, grew up in Romania, defected to Italy, and played for a good part of his life, and suffered some seizures in his late 50s, three strokes, ended up with frontal dementia. He died last year at the age of 70, and Georgia is raising questions about heading in soccer because of his death and what she found afterwards. Georgia Riznita joins us on the line. Thanks for joining us, Georgia.
2: Thank you very much for having me, Graham.
1: Very sorry to hear about your father. I know it's...
2: Thank you.
1: Yeah, and it sounds like it was a deep struggle towards the end of his life. Did you at first connect... Were you always suspicious about heading and about head injuries with him?
2: No. I wasn't. I knew about concussions, you know, growing up as an athlete and, you know, the, information that, you know, as athletes and coaches and parents, we get as concussions. But, CTE wasn't a discussion. It was a discussion, postmortem.
1: Right.
2: Until he had his, strokes, when he was 57, and the dementia progressed so quickly, and so differently, than frontal lobe dementia does. I mean, he still had dementia and he still had his seizures, but there, you know, I figure there's another explanation, for the acceleration.
1: At that point, when the dementia is progressing so rapidly, were you suspicious then?
2: I was, particularly with the different kind of behavior that it posed. I mean, our healthcare system right now, unfortunately, is on fire. It is not really meant, for dementia, patients, but my father being so young and still physically strong enough, it posed a lot of problems, because most of the time, dementia patients present older in life. Physically, they're not as active. Yeah. So there was a different caregiver plan in terms of his care.
1: And it must have been, to say the least, very challenging. I can't imagine, especially given his age, right? 57.
2: Yeah, it's a cruel disease.
1: Yeah.
2: And my heart breaks for everybody that, you know, has a loved one and, is going through Alzheimer's or dementia. I think it's, you know, you're in captivity of your own body.
1: Yeah. And tell me about your decision to donate his brain and to have it examined. What went into your thinking on that front?
2: Well, I knew that, I knew as a daughter, that, my dad had, you know, was an inspiration to me. But I also, wanted his kind of circumstances, to help the next generation. And I found out about the, program at U of T that Dr. Tartaglia, ran through my own research, and being involved in sports, I was aware of it. And then, you know, on his passing, because it happened slowly but quickly, as most long illnesses happen. I contacted them to donate it in hope that not only would I find out some answers, but also that would give other people answers.
1: Mm. How do you feel about soccer? I mean, everybody's talking about FIFA, right? Has it changed your view of the sport, given what happened to your dad?
2: No. Soccer is fantastic. Mm. It's beautiful. It is a highly explosive game. It is athletic. It is it's the number one game in the world.
1: Yes.
2: And it should be, because it's a beautiful game. So that hasn't changed. I think that the approaches need to change. You know, we've professionalized minor sports in kids. So kids now are playing 12 months a year. They're not
1: right.
2: playing two months in the summertime. So the point of contacts for those kids become increased from a younger age. Whereas before, we used to go through the change of the seasons, right?
1: Yeah.
2: You played.
1: So they're playing more. Obviously.
2: They're playing more contact, more practices, more games. They're playing indoor, outdoor. So my feelings for soccer hasn't changed. I think soccer is fantastic. I think that, you know, I'm looking forward to seeing the match today.
1: Yeah.
2: But I think that, you know, Canadian soccer, needs to realize that with that growth and opportunity comes a responsibility to the stakeholders to inform them of the risks and to put, you know, policy and rules in place, you know, not just suggestions.
1: No heading. You would argue no heading at certain ages or limited. What should they change? Because I gather other countries are ahead of Canada.
2: I mean, that's beyond me in terms of that expertise piece.
1: Fair.
2: What we do know is that, you know, that repetitive impact, that's not a concussion, but has continuous impact on the brains, really kind of influence those kids in that window of vulnerability when they're developing, right? Their head's not strong enough. You know, their craniums are not strong enough, and that, you know, potentially could lead to different aspects down the line. So I think that that's a great, discussion to look at. What are the rest of the world doing? And what could we do to align with them? But also, how can we lead? Because, I mean, in the past, Canadians have led in sport. Mm-hmm. You know, you saw that in the Rugby World Cup. Like, the athletes had mouth guards that had head contact sensors in them. So now every time there was a point of contact, the sensor would go off, and it would tell the referee on the field that, you know, number 50 had just, you know, experienced head contact. So we need to be aware of those things.
1: Mm. Do you think it's on the radar, this sport? Like, I'm a father, and, you know, my son played high level competitive hockey, and it was always something with body checking that I was aware of. And just the last few years, I've done some reading and been involved with, you know, this area, just covering it and being interested in it. And I actually look at soccer a little differently than I did before. Because of this issue, nothing against the game, but it's something that, you know, head to ball, you've got to think about.
2: Absolutely. I think that, you know, with the increased amount of commitment to soccer, you know, in the country, we need to take that decisions out of the coaches and the parents and, you know, put it in, you know, Canadian Soccer Association, that NSO, should take that accountability and information wise, because I think all of us as parents, you know, I have three boys, we want our kids to do well. So we put them in sports that would better their life. But what we're looking at is the long-term effects of that and that quality of life. I can tell you that when my dad was 57, his quality of life wasn't very good. Mm. So putting that conversation into it is really important. But also, you are not downgrading the game by taking headers out of it. You are simply saying at this point in time, from a developmental perspective, the athlete cannot do it.
1: Mm-hmm.
2: So we've seen that restrictions in numerous sports. So it's not like you're downgrading the game or taking away from the game of soccer. You're simply saying at this developmental point in their life, it's not good for them.
1: Yeah.
2: And that's something that, you know, we can't suggest. We need to implement, because that way, you know, people follow it.
1: Yeah. And you mentioned, Dr. Carmela Tartaglia, the neurologist, telling John Benevoli Rao earlier this week, people don't have any idea that they've sustained something to the brain and that the cumulative effect is what we are worried about, she said. And I think that's sort of what you're getting at as well. Do you your kids, given what you know now because of what your dad went through?
2: Yes and no. I mean, I think that no matter what you do in life, it leaves scars, right? Like, we can be closing the window and the blinds can fall on our head.
1: Yep.
2: And we can sustain a concussion. Mm-hmm. But I think that from an awareness perspective, you know, all three of them are heavily involved in sports. They're not in soccer. They just never chose soccer. I put them in soccer. They just never chose it. But they've had concussions. But I'm acutely aware of it, just for the long-term piece. At that vulnerable time in their lives, can we protect them enough that their body and their physiology develops?
1: Georgia, I really appreciate your time. Thanks so much for joining us today.
2: Thank you, Graham, for taking it up, and I really appreciate you speaking about my father.
1: Thank you. And when we come back, Dr. Charles Tater will speak more about concussions and what we know. Stay with us.
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4: I'm Emma Kelly in the CTV newsroom. Riverside South residents will be getting a first look of a proposed recreation complex in the area next week. Local businesses in the Byward Market are concerned about financial shortfalls on Canada Day, as a key section of the market is expected to close for construction, and the Canadian soccer team kicking off their FIFA World Cup today in Toronto. Full details coming up in 30 minutes. From the CTV Weather Center, mainly cloudy skies today with chance of showers and risk of thunderstorms, a high of 30 degrees. Clear skies in the evening, temperatures will drop down to a low of 16. Sunny skies tomorrow morning, moving to a mix of sun and cloud with chance of showers. Later on in the afternoon, a high of 29, but feeling more like 32. Cloudy in the evening with chance of showers continuing, staying around 15 degrees. And Sunday is looking also cloudy with a 70% chance of showers or thunderstorms and 24 degrees. That's Lish from the CTV Newsroom. I'm Emma Kelly.
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1: Welcome back. I am Graham Richardson. Hope you're having a good Friday. Great to have you with us. We were just speaking with Georgia Riznita. If you missed it, her father was a professional soccer player and suffered seizures, and he ended up in dementia, suffering from dementia. She donated his brain after his death, and they found CTE, and she was talking to us about heading in soccer. Obviously, the Claude Lemieux story has shocked the hockey world. He died at age 60, just a few days after carrying the torch in the Bell Center. His family announced that they are going to donate his brain for long-term research into repetitive head impacts and traumatic brain injury. A cause of death has not been announced for Claude Lemieux. Dr. Charles Tatter is a concussion expert, professor of neurosurgery at the University of Toronto. Dr. Tatter, thanks so much for joining us. I know you're very busy, and you are on the cutting edge of this. The information, my son a few years ago was in competitive hockey, and I know the advice on concussions in hockey evolves as we learn more. Where do you think this is going? Georgia Riznita mentioned the fact that, you know, kids are playing so much more now in all sports. Do you think that's a factor that parents should be aware of in relation to repetitive brain injuries?
2: Yes, I think parents should be cautious, and players should understand what the risks are, and coaches should be able to advise them. We do want everybody to be knowledgeable about brain injury, and that's why I take every opportunity like you're providing today, Graham, to tell people to protect themselves.
1: Yeah.
2: Because we do want people to exercise. Exercise is very, very important for all the organs that we possess, and especially the brain, but we want people to exercise carefully.
1: Yeah. Something's always bothered. I'm quite a big hockey fan. Something's always bothered me about, you know, the hit to the head in a body check is severely penalized. Yet these millionaires, these professional athletes, drop the gloves and pound each other in the head when they fight, and they get 5 minutes. I don't understand that. Do you?
2: You know, what goes on in the professional leagues is something that we have not been able to alter, but we have been able to improve safety in young people's sports.
1: Yes.
2: Like, I'm very pleased with the fact that people know about Rowan Stringer, who actually died of repetitive concussions. And now we have this issue of CTE in great players like Claude Lemieux. And so the public is much better informed, but we do have to keep reminding them. So
1: yeah.
2: Thank you for providing this opportunity to remind them.
1: What do you think? I'm again, a few years ago, my boys are grown now, but I was in the at the time where if there was a potential concussion and then it was confirmed, it was no exercise, and it was no screens and dark room. And that's changed in the last few years, hasn't it?
2: Yes, terrifically changed, and we're really farther ahead in trying to advise people how to handle the concussions that they've had. We no longer put people in a dark room. We actually want them to try to resume activities as soon as possible. You know, once the headache and the vomiting and the dizziness are gone, we want them to start exercising, physical exercise like fast walking, swimming, are really good for the brain to get it to recover from a concussion.
1: Mm.
2: The problem is repetitive concussions, like when somebody doesn't obey the rules and goes back to play too early when they're still having headaches. Those people are putting themselves at big risk of further damage. And, you know, with the further damage can take the form of what happened to Claude Lemieux. You can become very depressed and you can take your own life. Like, suicide is something that we know happens after the brain has been subject to repetitive concussions. It's rather sad that these fantastic athletes end up with dementia and then they take their own lives. People, you know, it's happened repetitively.
1: For parents who are listening, how important is it to follow protocols, given that the second and the third and the fourth can make things much, much worse in a fuller, more rapid way, is my understanding.
2: Yeah, great question, because pretty well everybody gets over the first concussion, but it's repetitive concussions that take their toll. And they may not take their toll for a few years, and we don't know why there is this delay, like there was with Claude Lemieux. But the problem is called chronic traumatic encephalopathy, which means something happens to the brain structure after repetitive concussions. It may take several years to happen. And we haven't figured out why there's this delay. We haven't figured out how to treat it. We can now diagnose it, but only at autopsy. So that's a terrible way to make the diagnosis. Idea has to be prevention.
1: Are you getting closer to any, in our lifetimes maybe, will we be able to diagnose CTE in a living person, do you think?
2: That again is a great quest of our group. For example, at Canadian Concussion Center at UHN, we have several people who are working on that, trying to figure out exactly what happens in the brain after repetitive concussion, and is there a treatment for it? So far, there is no treatment other than prevention. We have to diagnose the problems early and try to take players out of action until they've completely recovered. And then after repetitive concussions, they have to just stop heading the ball, stop playing competitive hockey, just go skating and have a good time.
1: Yeah.
2: Exercise. That's what we're trying to teach people, to look at the signs and try to prevent.
1: And you're certainly not against contact sports. You just say know the risks, and if you get hurt, follow a protocol.
2: Absolutely. I played hockey every day of my life, all the way through university, and I never got a concussion. We just didn't hunt for the head the way it happens nowadays. You have to get the head out of the game. No punches to the head, no body checking from behind or pushing some to the boards. My goodness, we have to be stricter.
1: Dr. Tatter, I really appreciate you coming on. And last quick question. I've only got a few, about half a minute, but how much have we learned in your lifetime in this field? A lot.
2: Well, we've learned a tremendous amount. We haven't learned how to treat these issues of brain degeneration, but we have learned how to prevent them. And we have to keep banging home that message that you can't hit somebody from behind. And children shouldn't be allowed to head the ball. In Canada, it's about grade 12 or 13, and that was achieved after great struggle. People are not anxious to get heading out of the children's game. And in hockey, big struggle about getting people to not hit from behind.
1: Yeah. Dr. Tatter, thanks so much for your time. I really appreciate it.
2: My pleasure. You're welcome.
1: Dr. Charles Tatter, I'm Graham Richardson. We're back in just a moment.
3: Mainly cloudy skies today with chance of showers and risk of thunderstorms. High of 30 degrees. Clear skies this evening. Temperatures will drop down to a low of 6 overnight. Sunny skies tomorrow morning. Moving to a mix of sun and cloud with chance of showers later on in the afternoon with a high of 29, feeling more like 32. Cloudy skies in the evening. Chance of showers continuing. Temperatures will stay around 15. And Sunday is also looking cloudy with a 70% chance of showers or thunderstorms and 24 degrees. From the CTV Weather Center, I'm McKelly.
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1: Welcome back. I'm Graham Richardson. Before we wrap up the show, we want to have you your say. Our fans.
0: Have your say.
2: Hello?
3: Hello?
0: Have your say.
1: Yeah, our fantastic producer, David Smith joins us now. David, how are you?
4: Hello. Hello.
1: A new guy stepped on the stinger there. We're getting quite a few texts, but we're not going to read them, but you're hearing a lot of texts. You're seeing a lot of texts about traffic in Toronto.
4: Oh, yeah.
1: FIFA related.
4: Yeah, I'm assuming it's FIFA related. Being here, I don't know all of these streets, but I would say probably 25% of the texts we're getting to the national text line right now are to do with traffic in Toronto.
1: Shockingly,
4: but with the caveat that that's also true on a lot of non-FIFA days as well.
1: Yes, so yes, it is legendary. Sure. Legendary in a bad way sometimes. So hopefully everybody will get to the matches and enjoy themselves. You want to start with social media and the move by government to ban it for kids.
4: Yeah, lots of reaction all week long as well with Vashi. Well, we've been talking about this on the show this week. One listener writes in, "It's up to parents to control social media for their children. I don't see why this is such a big issue. As long as they live under your roof and are children, they have to abide by your rules. Government bans will do nothing to prevent them. They will find a way around the ban."
1: I agree, too. I think they will. I think, but if you're government, you're looking at this and you're saying, like Australia, we've got to try because things are not great on this front. Parents, another texter writes in, parents want the government to parent their kids.

0: Now it's up to the parents to implement it. Similar theme to the other one, right?
1: Yeah, but then a third listener writes in on this story, and this is very interesting. The issue is that the government is taking a hands-off approach where they dump it all to the platforms to do all of the thinking.
0: Mm.
1: So that shows that there is really a divide on this issue. And I mean, look, I think it's fair to say we're in a brave new world of regulation here. This is the first time a government in Canada has really made an attempt to have a robust regulatory regime for the internet. I mean, the internet's been with us for, what, 25 years now? This is their first attempt. So there's obviously going to be a lot of challenges.
0: There is significant research out there on algorithms, anger, and violence, and how it feeds on that, the algorithm itself. Check out some amazing work, and we'll post the book. It of course slips my mind because I'm getting older, but it looked at violence in Sri Lanka and the role that Meta and Facebook played and how it amplified violence, like literal violence in the streets, because it was making people so angry. They turned off social media, and the violence went down. So there's real questions here. On another big topic we talked about, Alberta separation. We had Shane on, who is in favor of leaving Canada, and he talked about lack of representation here in Ottawa, and that got a lot of reaction. One person writing, "The people east of Manitoba will always vote Liberal, and the Liberals will always cater to them to get their votes. It's that simple." I will point out, Mr. Harper broke that trend. Broke that trend, but I take your point. Big cities in the east, not west, with the exception of Vancouver, generally tilt red and Liberal. It's a fair point.
1: Yeah, another listener writes in, "Trudeau promised electoral reform and then didn't do it because he knew he'd never win again." And let me tell you, Graham, in a previous role, I did a call-in talk radio that was on the air in Calgary. And that is certainly something I've heard through the years driving that separatist sentiment out there, that broken promise on electoral reform. A lot of people in Alberta feel that their votes don't matter as much as the rest of the country. And you've covered enough federal elections. I know you know that oftentimes we declare the outcome here in Ottawa before the polls are even closed out west.
0: Right. And there's truth in what Shane said. It is math. There is a reason. For not rigged, it's just where more people live, unfortunately, and larger seat distribution. Alberta needs to wake up and realize the world is changing, and we need to get off fossil fuel. Agree, but it's not going to come quickly, if we've learned anything. And it could come more quickly. Electrification, for instance, in other parts of the world, moving very, very fast. And we are talking about fossil fuels here a lot now, more so than we did even the previous prime minister. But point taken.
1: I think it's important to point out on that one as well, too. When Danielle Smith makes her pitch for why Alberta should stay in a united Canada, although she does, you know, she recognizes the sentiment, she certainly feels for them. She does point out just how much the federal government's approach, their attitude towards fossil fuel development, natural resource development, has changed under this prime minister. Another listener writes, "Land does not vote. People do. Once the votes in the West should be more weighted than the East, and if they do leave, is he aware of how much it would cost? They don't automatically get their hands on federal infrastructure." I think the separatists in Alberta are aware of all of those things, and they're saying that in spite of all of that, they feel they would truly be better off independent from the rest of the country.
0: He also feels like they're going to win, which he said that, like, you know, you got to believe in the cause. We'll see. Because a lot of people, experts in Alberta, say that the number has not gone up substantially. The amplification of the voice has, with social media and different platforms, but that this still the core is around the 25-20% range. Shane is saying it's much higher, and he doesn't agree with that. On Canada Post, "Hi, the union killed Canada Post. My friend worked 30 years there, started at 7, done by 11, paid a full day's wage. If he took on more work, he got paid overtime, even though he had only worked 4 hours. Okay.
1: I have heard a lot of stories like that. I think everybody has about Canada Post over the years. Certainly does happen. How widespread is it?
0: Well, not dumping on union members, but there are questions about the role of collective agreements played in and play in the structure of the business. But they negotiated fairly. They got their agreements fairly, and it is what it is.
1: I'm going to skip to the last one here in the interest of time. Too late for Canada Post, not going to spend another $1.5 billion on them, so they can lose another $1.5 billion. That's my money. Nobody receives that much mail. Who cares? I think that is probably a common, popular response.
0: I still get a couple of bills in the mail. I haven't converted fully.
1: I've never gotten a bill in the mail.
0: All digital. Right? All right. Okay, so we finish every show with what made me smile this week. You may not know this about me, David. My first band was Rush.
1: Oh, yes. Okay.
0: Oh, yeah. I used to play drums. So Neil Peart was an unbelievable drummer, tragically passed away. Math Rock, the gods of Math Rock, Rush, are back on the road. Annika Niles, a German, a younger woman, is taking Neil Peart's seat. And she is fantastic. Here's the iconic Rush playing Tom Sawyer.

0: I mean, how good is that?
1: So difficult. They call it math rock for a reason. But check out social media feeds if you're at all interested in Rush. Of course, the Toronto band that sold hundreds of millions of records. Not everybody's cup of tea. Like, they are immensely talented musicians. But everybody used to joke at Rush shows, it was all guys in jean jackets air drumming. And if you actually look out into the crowd, you see people air drumming left, right, and center.
2: Oh, yeah.
1: But she is fantastic. So congratulations to the Rush. They're on the road, and they were in L.A. I'm Graham Richardson. Great to have you with us. We'll talk next Friday. Thanks for being here.
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9: Good afternoon. I'm Emma Kelly. Sun and cloud out there right now. 26 degrees, more like 35 with the humidity. Full forecast coming up. First are top stories. President Riverside South will get a first look at a possible recreation complex in the community next week. The complex is more than 15,000 squares and will be located on Erlong Road in between the Lime Bank and Bose train stations. The park includes two NHL-sized six-lane swimming pool, a walking track, and a fitness zone, alongside a combination of ball and soccer fields, tennis, and a splash pad. Residents will get the chance to see preliminary ideas and give feedback at a community on Monday. No injuries were reported following a brief run at the Ottawa Hospital Riverside campus. The hospital initiated a code silver after 10 a.m. following reports of an individual. The lockdown ended by 11 a.m., Ottawa confirming that one person was arrested scene and later released additionally, and a second individual was present was not arrested. No criminal offense took place and no charges will be laid. Local businesses at market are concerned about shortfalls on Canada Day as a key section of the market act to be closed for construction. The closure will be in effect June 23rd and July 10th to accommodate the addition of a new outdoor. Rideau Vanier Councillor Stephanie Plante have raised the morning. The construction line is not ideal. The decision made by City Hall.
10: There's a disorderly, meaning there is a and the board of things like construction timelines and companies to use to spend. So this was not a decision. So it is something I am into because we all know Canada Day extra exits in the market.
9: Are supplementing businesses that construct a form of financiation. Minister Mark Carney in Europe today, visits Ireland and France for 7 summit. CTV's Judy Trinix, the PM is sitting French Prime Minister before the summit ends in the France.
11: Right now, the goal of Mark Carney is to

0: 15th to June 17th and is set to focus on reducing global inequalities. And finally, the world's richest man is set to become its first trillionaire. Elon Musk's rocket company SpaceX will make its debut on Wall Street today, which is expected to bring Musk's net worth past his current $982 billion. Musk is known for his work with Tesla, SpaceX, PayPal, and Zip2. 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
1: Thanks, Emma. Mainly cloudy skies today. We'll likely see some showers, maybe a thunderstorm as well. Another scorcher. The high is 30, but it'll feel like 38 with the humidity. Overnight clear skies. Things will cool down to 16 degrees. Saturday will start off sunny, but then a shower is possible in the afternoon and a risk of a thunderstorm. The high 29, feeling like 32. Sunday will be much the same, just a little bit cooler. Cloud coverage, a risk of a thunderstorm, or at least showers. The high 24 degrees. Right now it's 26 and feels like 35. 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From the CTV Weather Center, I'm Andrew Schofield. Let's take a look at those roads. With Time Saver traffic, we've got some westbound delays on the 417 starting at Island Park. It opens up once you hit Pinecrest. Eastbound on the 417, it's slow between Clyde till around Fairmont Avenue. There's also a collision in the eastbound lanes just past Island Park. We also have a collision on the northbound 416 between Fallowfield and West Hunt Club. There's a crash on southbound Merivale between Trenton and Kingston Avenue. I would avoid Island Park Drive if you can, because you are not going to be moving much if you are on Island Park right now. Both directions are jammed up. As far as the bridges go, they look fine at this hour, but the show the air bridge does have slowdowns. 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With your Time Saver traffic, I'm Andrew Schofield.
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1: Good afternoon. Hello, Ottawa. Great to have you aboard on the show today. The time is 2:08 and it is another steamy, sticky place to be in Ottawa today. It feels like 37. I went out this morning and I did my normal routine where I sip my coffee and I admire my garden, including the bald patches in the grass where Bridget has urinated, my bull mastiff. I swear you can hear it sizzle as soon as she goes, but also the good stuff like the growing clematis on the fence and all the jalapeno peppers that are really popping off right now. I think they like the humidity. But this morning as I was strolling around, I thought, man, it's still pretty damp out here because we did get a ton of rain. And it's also just very moist. 29 degrees, feeling like 37. That's going to carry into tomorrow. 29 is the daily high tomorrow. And tonight and tomorrow afternoon, we may get not only just showers, but a risk of a thunderstorm. So we'll continue to track that. And we've got Emma Kelly on news today and Andrew Schofield in the Time Saver Traffic and Weather Center. He'll be looking at the weather and trying to get you home safely. Once again today, I do just have to reiterate, it is a mess on the Queensway no matter which direction you're headed in. We've had this issue 417 westbound at Pinecrest because of construction that's going until July the 6th now. And they actually scaled it back. They shaved 3 weeks off of that construction project. Originally, it was supposed to snarl traffic westbound Queensway until the end of July, early August. So, okay, that's a slight upgrade. But we just learned yesterday the cause for the snarl heading eastbound on the Queensway. I didn't realize this either, and it was Ryan Knowles who had to actually go dig it up. The MTO, the Ministry of Transportation, very quietly a couple days ago, put out a notice saying that they've got some lane reductions in construction around Rochester headed eastbound. So if you're headed west, you're hitting the LRT construction, and that sucks. And if you're headed east, then you're hitting this. So it's kind of a nightmare to get around. It adds about 20 minutes, I would say, if you're coming from the west end of Ottawa, headed east or just headed into downtown. Keep that in mind. I'm letting you know because I know people have busy lives, picking their kids up, dinner reservations, the type of weather you want to be on a patio for tonight. Just don't be late. Let's kick it off today with our question of the day.
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1: Quebec just became the first Canadian province to ban energy drinks for young people. Bill 9 passed yesterday. And in our neighboring province of Quebec, right there across the river, they are now restricting the sale of energy drinks to people under the age of 16. So it's going to take effect in 6 months, though it did pass yesterday. It's legislation that is banning the sale of energy drinks to most minors. So they can't drink alcohol at that age, and now they can't drink energy drinks either. 613-521-8255. An energy drink is defined in the bill as a beverage with a caffeine concentration of at least 150 milligrams per liter, containing other ingredients like taurine, vitamins, or minerals. And we're actually going to chat with the doctor coming up on the show who was instrumental in the development of this. Dr. Paul Poirier, he's a cardiologist. He has spent years studying the long-term cardiovascular risks of highly caffeinated beverages, and he's an expert who was briefing Quebec lawmakers in terms of whether or not they should move ahead with this. And there were some wavering holdouts, politicians who weren't really sure, should we regulate this? Should this be up to government? And he's of the belief that, yes, it should. We'll ask him if the rest of Canada, like Ontario and all of the other provinces, should get on board as well. I do have to be honest with you. As somebody who began her day today with a breakfast of an energy drink on an empty stomach after a coffee, I know it's a bad habit. And it's something that I've gotten into over the past couple of years. You want to know why? I'll just be honest because I'm an open book. Acid reflux. Because if I have 2 cups of coffee, I can feel it. Well, don't have coffee then, you say. Life is tiring. Life is tiring. I cut out coffee actually for about a year and a half. I had a major dietary change a couple years ago. No garlic, no onion, no tomato, no coffee, no fun, basically. No spice, no fried food. And even then, when I would just have a sip of coffee, drowning in milk, I would get terrible acid reflux. So, you know, now I'm to the point where I just have one a day, usually if I'm pushing it. You know, Chris Viss comes in here. He's our wonderful colleague who often goes for coffee runs. Oh, Christy, you want another coffee?
3: I'm pushing coffee. You want one?
1: Should I? Hands are shaking. And so I've turned into an energy drink consumer. I try to cap it to one a day, but I know it's bad for you. 613-521-8255. I'm an adult. We know it's especially harmful for young bodies. So we will actually be joined, as I said, by the doctor who supported this bill. This entire thing was really interesting to watch because there were hesitant members of parliament, or as they call them, MNAs in Quebec. And eventually they were pulled to the other side because of the evidence. Some of them previously said, that's a great idea. It has good intentions, but restricting the purchase of energy drinks is not the right approach for government to take. It's a little bit too coercive. But then after all of the conversations with the cardiologist who's joining us on the show and hospital staff, who basically told them energy drinks have become rampant in youth and they've become a big problem, they got on board. They said, yeah, let's do this. Let's do this existing legislation and let's put it into effect. And it will come into effect. I should also note, we have seen some very tragic cases. We're not just talking about regular wear and tear on the body. There was the death of a Quebec teenager, 15-year-old Zachary Miron, in 2024, who died when the energy drink he consumed interacted with his ADHD medication. His mother, Veronica Martinez, spoke with CTV News at that time about the circumstances surrounding her son's death.
4: He decided to, with a friend, like, oh, let's buy a Red Bull. So they bought a Red Bull from the vending machine in the cafeteria. So he drank the Red Bull, and he was in the chairlift, and his heart stopped. And that was the end.
1: Cardiologist Dr. Christopher Labos explains the health risks involved with teenagers consuming high levels of caffeine in energy drinks.
6: Well, the concern is that these energy drinks tend to have, some of them, high levels of caffeine in it. And particularly because of the way that young people and teens consume these energy drinks, where they will often have, you know, two or three, let's say, in a short period of time, that can be a very, very high dose of caffeine for a very small body. Whereas you and I might be able to have one or two coffees and be fine. A younger person is going to be more sensitive to the effects of caffeine. And you add on top of that, that some kids are also taking medications for ADHD. The combination of stimulants with caffeine can prove fatal, which is what prompted the passage of the legislation here in Quebec.
1: Now it's become a political issue in Quebec, but Dr. Labos says it's really not a political issue. It's about the health and the well-being of young people and their bodies. He pointed out they don't have driver's licenses or government photo ID, so he's a bit worried about enforceability and implementation. He also voiced some skepticism about actually being able to address all the ways that caffeine is available. Because obviously it's not just energy drinks, right? You've seen those tiny little bottles. I'm not going to name the brand, but they'll claim that you can be very energized rather, and at top of a mountain, like you can climb Mount Kilimanjaro for 5 hours if you have one of these tiny little bottles. They're miniature. They're usually at the checkout of convenience stores. Again, not naming the brand. There's tons of brands that are available. And you hit that thing, and honestly, it's like you're on speed. Those are available. Those are legal. Adults can consume them. Probably shouldn't consume them too much, but they are there. They're at the till. People buy them. So that's one of the things that is still out there. I don't know if that's encompassed by the bill. I would assume that it is, but we'll chat with the cardiologist later. Dr. Labos thinks that this legislation in Quebec could spark a chain reaction, that we might see other provinces like Ontario getting on board, or at the very least, entertaining the discussion.
6: This is not the first time we've been talking about it. Quebec is the first province, but we've been talking about this on and off for over a decade. Around about 10 years ago, the Canadian Pediatric Society proposed the exact same thing. It just never got the political traction. So usually what happens when once province does something, the other provinces will tend to follow suit. So I think you'll see many other provinces do the same. Whether the implementation is the same in terms of the nitty-gritty of the logistics, we'll see. But I think the broad point is starting to become very well accepted that these products are not great for young people, and we would all do better to make sure kids are not drinking them.
1: What do you think? Is this something that you would encourage here in Ontario? I think that this is actually a bigger issue than people realize. because a lot of young people, teenagers, university students, will chug these energy drinks and then toss back a Zonic, which is a nicotine pouch, and that gets your heart going too. And then they're just revved up, like they could go 200 kilometers a minute. And it's not good for your heart. Would you rather see governments pass a lot of legislation like this, or should it be up to the individual? Because after all, they are people and they have rights and they'll grow up to be adults. Should they be able to go ahead and consume this under the guidance of their parents if they want to? 613-521-8255. Alan in Nepean says, hi, Christy. If they ban energy drinks for certain age groups, that's not going to stop them from drinking it. All they have to do is ask an older teenager to buy it for them. Well, it's the same thing as cannabis and same thing as alcohol, but we attempt it. We try. We don't throw our hands up and, you know, not do it because of enforceability. There are rules, but of course, minors drinking happens all the time. You probably did it yourself. I know I did. 219 on the show. Chris in Kanata says, hi, Christy. If I cut coffee, I'd be a headline on CFRA and not just a frequent texter. Imagine the road rage on the Queensway and that congestion heading westbound. Not a drop of caffeine. Ugh. Andrew Schofield, you a big caffeine guy?
7: Drinking it right now.
1: That's true.
7: As we speak.
1: Yeah, me too. And I woke up this morning, I had an energy drink. I had a coffee, and I'm on my second coffee of the day.
7: I'm on my third.
1: When I was in university, this is a while ago now.
7: Yeah.
1: I went through an energy drink phase, and it was bad. And it was because I was studying for finals, and I was cramming all night. And my best friend and I used to sit in my basement bedroom, and we would crush the big ones. I'm not talking about the small Red Bulls. I'm talking about the big monster energy drinks.
7: Oh, yeah.
1: Drinks. We'd have one of the big ones. And then we'd have another one, and then we'd follow it up with a smaller Red Bull. And we'd be up until 5 or 6 in the morning, finishing an assignment or just crushing these Red Bulls. And then, you know, you'd go and you'd write the exam, and then you'd go on reading break. And I still remember I was at my university boyfriend's home in Peterborough. And it was the first time in probably like 2 weeks that I hadn't had an energy drink and I didn't have coffee. And I had a blinding headache. And midway through the day, I realized I'm in caffeine withdrawal.
7: Withdrawal, so
1: because
7: a real thing.
1: I was so intensely addicted to these energy drinks.
7: For sure.
1: And then I didn't touch them until adulthood. So yeah, I don't think it's a good thing to get into.
7: No, no, it's not.
1: Tell me about the weather, my friend.
7: Well, it should be cloudy skies today. Good chance of showers, possibly even a thunderstorm. It's going to be another hot one. The high is 30. It'll feel like 38 with the humidity. Overnight skies are going to clear. Temperatures will drop down to 16. Nice little cool-off period. Saturday will begin with sunshine. A shower could develop in the afternoon, along with the risk of a thunderstorm. The high 29, feeling closer to 32 tomorrow. Sunday will be a little bit cooler overall with cloud coverage, a chance of a thunderstorm, and the high of 24. Right now it's 26, and it feels like 35. 0% financing is back at Barrhaven Ford. 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Let's take a look at the roads with Time Saver Traffic. We've got westbound delays on the 417 starting at Island Park Drive. It opens up once you hit Pinecrest. Eastbound delays on the 417 between Clyde to around Fairmont. Those are those construction-related ones that Christy was talking about earlier. We also have another collision on the northbound 416 between Fallowfield and West Hunt Club. There's a crash on southbound Merivale between Trenton and Kingston Avenue. I would avoid Island Park Drive and Hunt Club Road if you can. They are both moving very slowly. For Hunt Club, it's especially bad around the Michael Shefflin Bridge. As far as the interprovincial bridges go, they look fine at this hour. The Chaudière Bridge does have some slowdowns. You can tweet us your traffic tips with the hashtag OTTTraffic or text us 1-800-580-CFRA. That's 1-800-580-2372. With your Time Saver Traffic, I'm Andrew Schofield.
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1: 224, Colleen wrote into the show, "Hi, Christy, I've never had an energy drink. Don't even want to try, but I know it's a thing today. Worries me, though. My daughter, of course, drinks them, but now she knows to never have one before going to bed. Oh, boy, definitely don't have one too late." The thing for me is that I can actually have an energy drink or even a coffee around 8 p.m. and still go to bed around 11 or midnight. So they really don't rev me up that much, but I know they're not good for you. And in fact, when I met my husband, he was an avid energy drink consumer. He loved Red Bull. He loved Monster. And I never loved the taste of them. But now they've got all these different brands that are out there. Alani, Celsius, they have different tropical flavors and pink slushy. And they find a way to appeal to different demographics. Because to me now, some of them kind of taste a little bit like, you put some Gatorade with a sparkling water. Because they've got a different flavor profile, is what I would say. So they're more appealing to the masses because you've got more choice. Doesn't mean they're good for you. Should we ban them for teenagers? Let me know. 613-521-8255. Coming up to 225.

0: The last two remaining supervised consumption sites shut down tomorrow in Ottawa. As you know, the provincial government says it's moving in a different direction. It is preaching abstinence instead and opening heart hubs, which focus on essentially providing people with addiction recovery and getting them in connected with social services. But you cannot bring street drugs in there and consume them in front of nurses or medical professionals. They're not doing that anymore. They've yanked their funding. And so as a result, the trailer, which is operated by Ottawa Inner City Health, which is behind the Shepherds of Good Hope on Murray Street, will come to an end, as will the Sandy Hill Community Health Center supervised consumption site. Both of these sites are very close to where I'm broadcasting now. And a lot of people have spoken out about this. Dr. Trevor Arneson, the chief medical officer of health in Ottawa, is forecasting that it's not going to go well. Ottawa Inner City Health, which obviously is part of this because it operates one of the sites, has also spoken out, saying that people are just going to consume drugs on the street, warning that people are going to overdose, meaning they're going to take toxic street drugs and die, and that it's going to become much worse in a lot of these neighborhoods where drug use is already rampant. Premier Doug Ford historically has pushed back against that, and even his health minister, Sylvia Jones, has called this a failed experiment. He said the province's approach of bringing on these heart hubs is the better path forward. HEART stands for Home and Addiction Recovery Treatment Hub. So it's a different model of care, as I said, that's mentioned to the people that when they come in, they can essentially get hooked up to, let's say, social support workers or, you know, counselors, people that can help them with housing and with addiction, but it does not allow them to do drugs. The premier said back in May that communities do not want supervised consumption of any kind.
1: The only difference is we aren't encouraging handing out needles and drugs, and there's no community that wants it. We're putting an investment of over $550 million in heart hubs that are going to help people get them proper shelter, get them the support they need.
0: I spoke with Dr. Rakesh Patel, who's the medical director at Ottawa Inner City Health, earlier this week. He was one of the people who signed his name to a joint letter warning that there's going to be a lot of public drug use and increased harm after the closure of these sites. He told me about the dire consequences that he's concerned about.
2: We're uncomfortable regarding the impact it's going to have on the equitableness, if you will, of healthcare delivery, particularly in Lower Town. And we also worry from a safety perspective about people who experience homelessness or have to use drugs for a variety of different reasons. We're worried about the citizens of Lower Town, and we're worried about the unpredictable encounters that healthcare workers may have to face as the supervised consumption site has been closed.
0: He told me the trailer operated 24/7, which made it quite unique in the sense that it was always there for people and always able to divert them from using drugs out in the open on the street.
2: We've had a well-managed, much more predictable, minimally visible problem that's less costly to manage. And now the closures of supervised sites across Ontario, including Ottawa, and by the way, for your listeners to know that the trailer was the only 24/7, 365-day site in all of Canada. And so therefore, we had probably the most number of people that were using that site. And so now with that closure, along with Somerset West and Sandy Hill, we are going to have a much more visible problem. We're going to have a less managed problem, a more unpredictable problem, and a more costly problem than what we are able to manage over a number of years of delivering healthcare.
0: I will say it's not just medical professionals that are concerned. Small business and locals in these neighborhoods are also speaking out about what might happen after the sites shut down because they're worried about people using on the street and they're worried about their kids stepping on crack pipes or needles. Andy Pinsent previously spoke with Michelle Grew, who's the chief advocate of the Ottawa Coalition of Business Improvement Areas, and they talked about these closures. Grew said businesses are worried about the amount of use that they're going to see in the neighborhood.
3: Well, we're already concerned, obviously. We're seeing some things on our main streets already, but we're preparing our businesses and our BIAs that to see that there will not be a safe place for people to use, and that there's also a toxic supply. So to communicate to staff members that there may be also a spike of issues that they may be seeing on the streets due to open public use and dangerous use.
0: We'll have more on this later in the show. Right now, Andrew Schofield has your 2:30 news. Pardon me, Emma Kelly has your 2:30 news. Andrew Schofield has Time Saver Traffic and Weather.
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5: Good afternoon. I'm Emma Kelly. Mostly cloudy out there right now. 29 degrees, feeling more like 37 with the humidity. Your full forecast coming up. First, your top stories. We are about 30 minutes away from history as the FIFA World Cup will be played on Canadian soil for the first time. Canada will take on Bosnia and Herzegovina for the first group stage match at Toronto Stadium starting at 3 p.m. Toronto will host four more group stage games at its upgraded 43,000-seat stadium throughout the tournament and one knockout match next month. Vancouver is also hosting a total of seven matches, including five group stage games, two of which Canada will play in, and two knockout stage matches at BC Place. No injuries were reported following a brief lockdown at the Ottawa Hospital Riverside campus this morning. The hospital initiated a code silver just after 10 a.m. following reports of an armed individual. The lockdown was lifted by 11 a.m., Ottawa police confirming that one person was arrested at the scene and later released unconditionally, and a second individual who was present was not arrested. Police said no criminal offense took place and no charges will be laid. Riverside South residents will be getting a first look of a proposed recreation complex in the area next week. The more than 15,000 square meter complex would be built on Earl Armstrong Road in between the Lime Bank and Bowesville O-Train stations. It would be developed in phases, with the first phase including amenities like a six-lane 25-meter swimming pool, two NHL-sized ice rinks, an indoor walking track, and a fitness studio. The outdoor parts of the complex would feature a combination football and soccer field, pickleball and tennis courts, a basketball court, a splash pad, and meeting rooms. Residents will get the chance to see preliminary design ideas and give feedback at a community meeting on Monday. Federal public servants in Gatineau may need to find another space to work as the lease is ending at the Gatineau GC co-working site. The building at 480 Boulevard de la Cité is closing today for good. The federal government currently runs 13 GC co-working locations across Canada, with four in Ottawa and two in Gatineau. The sites are open to federal employees, and according to Public Service and Procurement Canada, more than 15,000 public servants across 50 federal departments are registered with GC co-working. The closure of this location in Gatineau comes after the Treasury Board of Canada Secretariat requires public servants to spend more time in office. They're set to be on site 4 days a week as of July 6th. And finally, Prime Minister Mark Carney says Canada, France, and Europe are poised to be a powerful force for good in the century ahead. Carney's meeting with the French president in Paris to talk trade, defense, and security.
6: As the president mentioned, under his leadership, Canada is a key member of the coalition of willing to support Ukraine in critical minerals, working with Minister Lescure, as a reliable supplier to our core European partners.
5: France, which is hosting the G7 summit next week, says the priorities for this year include settling major geopolitical crises and G7 support for Ukraine. It's a new wedge in the conversation. Have your say with the CFRA talkback button on the iHeartRadio app. Andrew Schofield's in the CTV Weather Center.
7: Thanks, Emma. We'll see mostly cloudy conditions today with a chance of showers and the possibility of a thunderstorm popping up. It'll be another very warm day, reaching 30, though it will feel closer to 38 because of the humidity. Tonight, skies will clear out, bringing a cooler low of 16 overnight. Saturday starts off bright and sunny, but clouds will build into the afternoon with a chance of showers and a risk of a thunderstorm. The high will be 29, feeling more like 32. By Sunday, temperatures ease slightly with more cloud cover and the likelihood of showers or a thunderstorm possible. Expect a high of around 24. At the moment, we're sitting at 26 and feels like 36. Having a look at the roads with Time Saver Traffic. We've got westbound delays on the 417 starting at Island Park Drive. It opens up once you hit Pinecrest. Eastbound delays on the 417 between Clyde Avenue to around Fairmont. Then those are those construction ones we're talking about earlier. And then there's more construction-related delays on the 417 in the same direction, and those are between Richmond Road and the Transitway. We're getting reports of a disabled vehicle on the westbound 417 near Moody Drive. It has the left lane closed, so that's going to add to those slowdowns. Island Park Drive is northbound is very backed up. Eastbound Hunt Club has slowdowns, especially around the Michael Shefflin Bridge. As far as the interprovincial bridges go, they look fine at this hour, but the Chaudière Bridge is very slow heading towards Quebec. 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With your time saver traffic, I'm Andrew Schofield.
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1: There's a new green space in the heart of downtown Ottawa that is set to officially open. Welcome back to the show. I think this is pretty cool. The Centretown BIA is opening this redeveloped area tomorrow. It's called Snyder Park. It's a plaza near the corner of Bank and Slater, and it's being redesigned as Ottawa's first true urban park. According to the BIA, they're aiming to blend nature, art, and community. You might be familiar with this space because if you walk past it, there's a lot of pigeon poo. Sorry to be gross, but it's true. It has been very unused. It's essentially this empty brick courtyard that's wedged between two buildings. Nothing going on there. And I imagine that they looked at it and thought, you know, we could make this exciting. We could actually do something here where people want to come and sit down, read a book, hang out. And that's what they're working towards. The space includes greenery, planters, public seating. This is also really neat. Free public Wi-Fi. I always wonder why spaces in Ottawa haven't had that. When I was in Mexico City, even the dog park had Wi-Fi. All of the public parks had Wi-Fi. And I think it's a really neat invitation for people to come and maybe do some work on a laptop or if they're using their phone to be able to lock into that Wi-Fi without having to use data. There's also a stage for performances and community events where people can be off their phones, rotating public art installations, a park cafe. Sabrina LeMay is with the Centretown BIA. She's the executive director. She was on CTV Your Morning earlier today talking a little bit about the offerings and giving Melissa Lamb a rundown of what is to come.
2: We definitely want to see more greenery, plants, trees, and then we are hoping to put a second story on top of our container where the coffee shop will be. So you'll continue to see different initiatives explore and grow in that space.
1: Melissa Lamb in conversation with Sabrina LeMay earlier today. She says it's been a long road to get here and that there have been a lot of different organizations involved.
2: We are so excited. So this has been like in the process for a while. We've talked about it. We've thought about it for years.
3: Yeah.
2: And so finally to see it come to fruition is incredible. You know, it's really tied to the downtown action plan, our need for more green space in the heart of downtown. So it's a place where we can kind of come together, connect, like disconnect to connect.
1: The official opening is slated for tomorrow at 4 p.m. They've got a live DJ, dancing, street art, and food vendors. And speaking of places to be, the Byward Market is always bustling on Canada Day. We mentioned to you yesterday on the show that, unfortunately, while there is a cool new public square that is being created, the temporary closure to build it is going to run through Canada Day. It's only 17 days. It's not that long. But because they have to build it and put it together, the closure begins from June 23rd to July the 10th because they're trying to accommodate the installation and construction of this new outdoor hub. Stephanie Plante is with Rideau Vanier Ward. She's the city councillor who represents it. And she joined the Morning Rush with Bill Carroll this morning. She said the construction is somewhat of an inconvenience, but the market is almost 200 years old and it needs a little bit of a facelift. So this is an upgrade.
4: I acknowledge that this is not easy for everyone, but I know the BMDA, who is the Byward Market District Authority, is working on ensuring that those people get another space, but it is disruptive, and it's kind of the nature of the beast when you're in an area that is that old.
1: The Byward Market District Authority said that this is only going to be 17 days. It's to create this new square. They've got a rendering, which we posted on our website. It does look pretty neat, but because of that, the area in front of EQ3, the furniture store, is going to be shut down from June the 23rd to July the 10th. They said this is to safely support construction activities and public space improvements in the area. When we reached out yesterday, they said there's no shovels in the ground. It will just be blocked off, but pedestrian access throughout the rest of the Byward Market will be maintained during the construction period, including on Canada Day. Coming up to 2:44 on the show, lots to come. In just a minute, Dean Dewar will be stopping by. He is the Director of Consumption and Treatment Services at the Sandy Hill Community Health Center. We'll talk about the closure, which is slated for tomorrow, for two of the remaining supervised consumption sites. And also, FIFA. Canada is up against Bosnia-Herzegovina today. It is the first FIFA World Cup 2026 match. Toronto is total bedlam right now. Apparently, even if you live in a condo and you're in one of these catchment areas that's close to a site, It's very difficult to come and go as you please. Blair Brassard, who's the co-owner of Glebe Central Pub, will stop by the show because that is the destination in Ottawa for all the footy fans. They love to go there. They love to watch the matches. So we'll chat with him because I understand they have a watch event taking place there for the game this evening. And the vibes are high. Andrew Schofield is back with a look at the weekend weather forecast. It is downright sweaty out there.
3: It is scorching hot outside. The high today is going to be 30, but it's going to feel like 38 with the humidity. We'll likely see some showers, maybe a thunderstorm as well. Overnight, we'll see clear skies, and things will cool down at 16. Saturday, we'll start off sunny, but then a shower is possible in the afternoon, a risk of a thunderstorm as well. The high 29, feeling like 32 on Saturday. Sunday will be much of the same, just a little bit cooler, cloudy, a risk of a thunderstorm, and the high 24. Right now, it is currently 29, and it feels like 37, almost at our high for the day. 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Now taking a look at the roads. With Time Saver traffic, there's a collision on southbound Green Bank near the intersection with Lisa Avenue. There's a collision on the 417 eastbound just past Island Park Drive. Getting reports of a disabled vehicle on the westbound 417 near Moody. Moody, that has the left lane closed. And also a collision in the westbound lanes of the 417 just past Carling. The 417 is starting to look like a bit of a mess, to be honest with you. Eastbound delays on the 417 between Clyde till around Fairmont. Those are construction related. And then there's more construction related delays eastbound on the 417 between Richmond and the Transit Way. Westbound delays on the 417 starting at Island Park Drive, and then it opens up a little bit more once you hit Pinecrest. Island Park Drive in general, very backed up, especially northbound. Eastbound, Hunt Club has slowdowns around the Michael Shefflin Bridge. As far as the interprovincial bridges go, they look fine at this hour, except for the Chaudière Bridge. That one's very slow, heading north towards Quebec. Tackling a big backyard project this spring? Find great savings on everything you need during the deck and fence event at Home Hardware on now till June 17th. With your Time Saver traffic, I'm Andrew Schofield.
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1: Hey, welcome back to the show. It is a sweltering afternoon out there. I kid you not. Step outside for more than 5 minutes and you are going to feel it. 29 degrees. The humidity makes it feel like 37. Tomorrow, rinse and repeat. And it may actually be a literal rinse because we do have a chance of showers and thunderstorms. 29 degrees is the high on Saturday, and we do have a 40% chance of showers. It looks like it's sunny tomorrow morning, mix the sun and cloud into the afternoon, and then potentially the risk of a thunderstorm later on in the afternoon. 2:52 on Ottawa Now.

Residents of Riverside South just got their first look at a plan for a massive recreation complex. You can go check it out on our website. The city councilor for Riverside South shared some of the first images that are out there. This thing is more than 15,000 square meters, and it is a huge complex that is being

0: being proposed for Earl Armstrong Road. So this is between Limebank and the Bowesville O train station, which would be great because I'm just going to say it. Otherwise, it kind of feels like Bowesville is in the middle of nowhere. The proposal here is that it would be developed in phases, with the first phase including amenities like a 6-lane, 25-meter swimming pool, 2 NHL-sized ice rinks, an indoor walking track, and a fitness studio. Joining us right now, Councillor Steve DeRush. Thank you so much for coming on the show.
1: Hi, Christy. Great to be here.
0: This is getting a ton of clicks on our website, I think because you have so many people that live in your community. It is so fast-growing, but also because this is a mega project. How are you feeling about it?
1: I'm really excited about this project. I've lived in the Riverside area for about 20 years, and it's always been in the plans that we would have a recreational complex to serve the growth in the community. And we're at a point now where the project is moving forward, and I'm super excited about it. I often hear from residents that they want to have more recreational programming and facilities in the ward, and this brings this much closer to the residents of Southeast Ottawa. And as you mentioned in the introduction, there's quite a few features with this facility, very similar to the Minto Recreational Complex in Barrhaven or the Richcraft Complex in Kanata. But this one will be bigger and better because we have much more space so that we can accommodate things like pickleball and tennis courts and volleyball courts and all of this with a lit soccer field and football field.
0: A cricket pitch as well.
1: A cricket pitch is the second phase of this project, and we'll also include some additional baseball diamonds. So that is the second phase. We're focused right now on the first phase, which is going to bring a great deal of recreational capacity. The pool, I'll add, is a real bonus feature, if you will. Right now at the Minto Recreational Complex in Barrhaven, there is a 1,000-person wait list for swimming lessons. And swimming lessons are not just about recreation, they're a life skill. And that is one of the big drivers of this project, is that we need additional swimming capacity in the southeast part of the city.
0: I agree with you entirely, Councillor. I wish that they taught kids how to swim in school, but that's a different question of the day and talk radio debate for another program. But it is something that's really important. Every summer, unfortunately, we hear about young kids that go into the water and then they don't come out. They drown. So we do have to have facilities and also affordable swimming lessons that families can pay for. That's why it's always like the Hunger Games trying to get in, because the city has affordable swimming lessons.
1: Yeah, and that's what I hear from residents, that there is a huge demand for it. We see that in the waiting list numbers, and it is like getting rock concert tickets when they're released, right? Like, it just is not a scenario that we want to see, and this pool is going to really add extra capacity for swimming and aquatic activities in the southeast part of the city. It's not only going to serve Riverside South, it's going to serve Findlay Creek and the entire southeast area. These projects are designed to serve a catchment area of 50,000 people. And so that's why it is the size that it is. That's why it has the long list of amenities, is because it's going to serve that growing suburban city within the city of Ottawa.
0: I have to ask you, at a time when we're talking about a multi-million dollar infrastructure gap to maintain a lot of our aging facilities, if we build something like this, are we going to be able to maintain it properly?
1: Yes, it doesn't come at the expense of another facility at the other parts of the city. This project is funded through development charges, and this has been planned as part of our long-range financial plan that we serve the growth areas, and that's why we've been collecting development charges over the years to fund these particular projects. Keep in mind, once this facility comes online, it will start collecting revenue, whether that be the sports field rentals or the swimming lessons. It doesn't cover all the costs, but it is, it offsets the cost of operating the facility and maintaining it, as well as the growth that is continuing to be seen in the southeast of the city. All of these new taxpayers coming in will be paying new taxes that will go towards supporting the maintenance and the servicing of this facility over time. So again, I can't imagine a community of, some 50,000 people and you don't have a recreational complex.
0: It's pretty crazy. Amenities are badly needed. Have you heard from anybody who doesn't like the proposal so far?
1: No, I've heard mostly from people who
0: seems like most people are pretty excited.
1: People who have children in soccer and hockey, people who play pickleball, who contact me quite often saying, we want to have pickleball. Well, this facility is going to have outdoor lit courts, as well as indoor capacity in the gymnasium. So again, there's no shortage of demand for the services here, and it really will be a hub in the community, right? When you get into situations of natural disasters and what have you, God forbid it happens, but you need to have these sort of central facilities where people can gather if there is a situation. So it is going to be a very important community hub for the community, not just for the recreation, but bringing people together for whatever reason.
0: Where do you build out from there? Once this facility, which I understand is still several years away, we're in the infancy of the planning stage, is built, then what should be built around it? Are we talking about downtown Riverside South?
1: Yeah, this is going to be a community that will evolve and will be spurred as a result of this development in this area here. Riverside South community has design plans that will see some 50 to 60,000 people move over into the community over the next 20 years to 30 years. We have the new Lime Bank Station, which will see significant development. You talked about the Bowesville Station. It certainly feels like it's isolated, but the plans are for housing in this area. We've green-lighted it from a planning point of view, and it's just a matter of the market responding, and more homes will be built in this area. And I think residents will often say, I'd rather move into the community once you have those facilities, and I expect that this new recreational complex will help spur the development in this part of Riverside South.
0: Realistically speaking, when do you think we get shovels in the ground, and when do you think it opens?
1: Yeah, we're still early in the process. We've hired the architects, and I've been very clear to the architectural teams. Like, we're not building a bird's nest of a facility here. This will be a very functional building, similar to the Minto Recreational Complex. We've heard from residents that they want to have these basic amenities that are very familiar and very common in other parts of the city. So let's keep it simple on the design. It's still going to be about an 18-month design process, and then we need to hire the builder, which will take a 2-year build. So we are still several years out, but the good news is we're doing it. It's not in the planning books. It's going to be a reality.
0: Thanks so much, Councillor. Appreciate it.
1: Thank you, Christy. Take care.
0: Councillor Steve DeRoche joining us on the show. He represents Riverside South, Findlay Creek. We're 20 seconds away from your 3 p.m. news.
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6: Good afternoon. I'm Emma Kelly. Mostly cloudy out there right now. 29 degrees, feeling more like 37 with the humidity. Your full forecast coming up. First your top stories. History has been made as the FIFA World Cup takes place on Canadian soil for the first time. The opening match for Canada is underway against Bosnia and Herzegovina at Toronto Stadium. Toronto will host 4 more group stage games at its upgraded 43,000-seat stadium throughout the tournament and 1 knockout match next month. Vancouver is also hosting a total of 7 matches, including 5 group stage games, 2 of which Canada will play in, and 2 knockout stage matches at BC Place. Federal public servants in Gatineau may need to find another space to work as the lease is ending at the Gatineau GC co-working site. The building at 480 Boulevard de la Cité is closing today for good. The federal government currently runs 13 GC co-working locations across Canada, with 4 in Ottawa and 2 in Gatineau. The sites are open to federal employees, and according to Public Services and Procurement Canada, more than 15,000 public servants across 50 federal departments are registered with GC co-working. The closure of this location in Gatineau comes as the Treasury Board of Canada Secretariat requires public servants to spend more time in the office. They're set to be on site 4 days a week as of July 6th. Riverside South residents will be getting a first look of a proposed recreation complex in the area next week. The more than 15,000 square meter complex would be built on Earl Armstrong Road in between the Lime Bank and Bowesville O-Train stations. It would be developed in phases, with the first phase including amenities like a 6-lane 25 meter swimming pool, 2 NHL-sized ice rinks, an indoor walking track, and a fitness studio. The outdoor parts of the complex would feature a combination football and soccer field, pickleball and tennis courts, a basketball court, a splash pad, and meeting rooms. Residents will get the chance to see preliminary design ideas and give feedback at a community meeting on Monday. No injuries were reported following a brief lockdown at the Ottawa Hospital Riverside campus this morning. The hospital initiated a code silver just after 10 a.m. following reports of an armed individual. The lockdown was lifted by 11 a.m. Ottawa police confirming that one person was arrested at the scene and later released unconditionally, and a second individual who was present was not arrested. Police said no criminal offense took place and no charges will be laid. Prime Minister Mark Carney says Canada, France, and Europe are poised to be a powerful force for good in the century ahead. Carney is meeting with the French president in Paris to talk trade, defense, and security.
7: As the president mentioned, under his leadership, Canada is a key member of the coalition of willing to support Ukraine in critical minerals, working with Minister Lescure as a reliable supplier to our core European partners.
6: France, which is hosting the G7 summit next week, says the priorities for this year include settling major geopolitical crises and G7 support for Ukraine. It's a new way from the conversation. Have your say with the CFRA talkback button on the iHeartRadio app. Andrew Schofield's in the CTV Weather Center.
8: Thanks, Emma. Expect mainly cloudy skies today with a good chance of showers. Possibly a thunderstorm. It's another hot one. The high 30. It feels more like 38 with the humidity. Overnight skies will clear and temperatures will drop to around 16. Saturday will begin with sunshine, though a shower could develop in the afternoon, along with the risk of a thunderstorm. The high will hit 29, but it'll feel more like 32 on Saturday. Sunday will be a little bit cooler overall with more cloud coverage and the chance of showers, maybe even a thunderstorm. The high 24 on Sunday. Right now it's 29, and it feels like 37. 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Now let's take a look at the roads with Time Saver traffic. Collisions galore in the capital this afternoon. We have one on the westbound 417 just before Moody Drive. And remember, there's also a disabled vehicle blocking the left-hand lane at Moody. We have a collision on westbound Carling between Ivanhoe Avenue and Alpine Avenue. There's a crash on the eastbound 417 just past Island Park Drive. That's where those construction-related closures are in effect as well. There's a collision on the southbound Vanier Parkway just south of Montreal Road. Another crash over on southbound Riverside Drive between Hospital Link and Lisée Place. Needless to say, the 417 is slow. Eastbound between Pinecrest and Parkdale, westbound between Island Park and Pinecrest. Island Park Drive northbound is like a parking lot, but once you hit the Champlain Bridge, it opens up a little bit. Chaudière Bridge also very slow northbound, and the Portage Bridge is starting to fill in as well. Northbound, the Alexandra Bridge and McDonald Cartier Bridge both look fine, though, at this hour. 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With your Time Saver traffic, I'm Andrew Schofield.
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1: 29 degrees out there this afternoon. It is very moist and very sweaty if you're walking around downtown Ottawa, especially when that sun comes out. The humidex is 37. We do have a chance of showers in the forecast and potentially the risk of a thunderstorm. Anytime it's this hot and humid, that tends to happen. And then it's pretty much the same forecast tomorrow before things cool down on Sunday. Saturday, a high of 29 degrees, a chance of showers, and again, a risk of a thunderstorm. Only 24 on Sunday, but it looks like a wet one. 70% is the chance of showers or thunderstorms. By Monday, things have really become much more cool, much more moderate, only 19 degrees.

0: the last two supervised consumption sites in Ottawa are shutting down for good this weekend. The closures impact two locations in Ottawa. One is The Trailer, which is operated by Ottawa Inner City Health. It's right behind the shelter, the Shepherds of Good Hope on Murray Street. And the other is the Sandy Hill site, which is run through the Sandy Hill Community Health Center. Premier Doug Ford historically has spoken out about these sites. His government has called them a failed experiment, and instead they have moved toward these heart hubs. And heart hubs stand for Home and Addiction Recovery Treatment, where they're trying to actually connect people more with social services and with housing and support workers, that kind of thing. That is an interesting approach, and a lot of people that work for supervised consumption sites say they support it, but it does not erase the need for the sites that they have been running. And they keep saying that as soon as their sites are shut down, people are going to be openly using drugs more often in the streets and leaving drug paraphernalia behind. Premier Doug Ford said back in May, quite defiantly, that they're done with these sites. They do not support them. At heart hubs, people can come in, they can get connected to services, but when the provincial funding runs out for these sites tomorrow, there will not be a place where people can bring drugs and use them under supervision.
1: The only difference is we aren't encouraging handing out needles and drugs, and there's no community that wants it. We're putting an investment of over $550 million in heart hubs that are going to help people get them proper shelter, get them the support they need.
0: Joining us right now, Peter Tilley, who is the head of the Ottawa Mission. He's the CEO. He's been on our show sounding the alarm about this as a lot of the anxiety over the closures continues to build. Welcome back, Peter.
2: Thanks for having me on, Christy.
0: About a month ago, you were on this very program. You were calling on the province to reverse its decision on these consumption sites. It hasn't. What do you think is happening?
2: Well, even back then, we sort of knew the ship was sailing out of the harbor and we were waving goodbye, but we have seen the premier reverse his position on other items before. So we had a last minute call out. And there's a misconception, like some people think when we're asking them to be, to be wary of closing, the dangers of closing these supervised injection or consumption sites. We absolutely support the heart hubs. Anybody in the addictions field does. It's a great use of taxpayer dollars, the focus on intervention, the focus on getting people the supports they need and then eventually moving them on into housing should have been done a long time ago. It's great to see the investment from the province in this. It's just a shame that the closure of the consumption sites had to be associated in the same link, and that was the language coming out of the provincial health and out of the premier's office, one or the other. And I've said all along, it's not either or. There are people who are still going to inject and use substances who haven't yet taken a decision to beat their addiction, to beat their substance use. And unfortunately, in this case, with the toxic drugs that are out there, primarily fentanyl, that can lead to brain injury or death, especially when you remove the immediate treatment that they're going to receive at a site, the immediate safety they're going to receive. Now you're looking at a passerby calling 911 and hoping paramedics arrive in time to bring the person back to life or before they suffer too much brain injury.
0: Given the dire consequences that you are anxious about, that Ottawa's medical officer of health has warned about, that Ottawa Inner City Health has been sounding the alarm on, how are all of these people that are on the front lines, including you at the mission, getting ready to respond? Is there anything that you can do? I mean, you can't make the province continue their funding. You can't force them to continue allowing these sites to operate. But how do you respond at the mission getting ready for something like this?
2: Well, with all our sector partners, it's our staff are all trained, not just the frontline staff, but most staff are trained in the administration of naloxone. Thank God that came along years ago to that we found a drug that, one of the effects of fentanyl is it somehow tells the sensors in the brain that part to stop breathing. Not that it tells it, it's just taken for granted that we have that function that our heart beats and our brains work, that piece now that we found this naloxone Narcan that can open that up and get people back breathing again. So all staff carry that. Many people do, even a lot of residents do who are in neighborhoods who have that that compassion to be available to make a difference. So that will carry on, but it's going to be a lot more vigilance on the part of our frontline staff on their rounds, checking in parking lots, checking in areas. We know of some of our residents who do go down to the site at the Shepherds of Good Hope, the Ottawa Inner City Health Site. Some go to the Sandy Hill Site to inject safely and then come back under our roof. That's not going to happen now, so we're working with them to make sure they're going to be injecting safely wherever they are. And let's hope that paramedics, OPS, everybody's on standby. We've seen the increases in the Somerset Ward and in other communities across the province where the sites have been removed, so the increased need for first responders to these situations. So we're all on standby. We're all ready, and I guess it's midnight tonight. Things will change.
0: Yeah. You know, the government has said a couple of times that what we were doing wasn't working. The supervised consumption site model was not a success. Do you agree with any part of that?
2: Yes, I do agree with parts of that.
0: Because it's a very nuanced issue, right? And I hate to come at it from black and white to say, well, you know, the neighborhood concerns don't matter or that harm reduction doesn't matter. There's a responsibility to save people's lives. There's also a responsibility to make sure that people that live in nearby communities are not being impacted. And I know right now, like, we're talking about safety. We're talking about public drug use. I guess, what would success for you look like, Peter?
2: I think more community engagement, more planning, more public engagement. I do sit on the Action Sandy Hill committee where we meet once a month, and I hear the residents' concerns. I hear the anxiety and the challenges that go with, you know, I remember one resident saying, coming out in the morning with your two school kids to take them to the bus stop, and there's somebody injecting on your front lawn. We hear that anxiety, and does that happen when people gravitate towards where there's a consumption site? And people do gravitate, including the drug dealers and others, to where there's going to be these sites. So maybe I think a little more public engagement, maybe I think a little more exploration between how public health and OPS can work together on these sites, you know, looking at some of the initiatives we're seeing now with Anchor and programs like that, making sure maybe there was more mental health and addictions engagement, seeking transition, coordinating people to move towards the heart hubs, maybe all of these things that could have made it easier on the residents of the communities, because I think a lot of this is driven by the frustration of the residents of the communities. We understand that. We run a homeless shelter in a community, so, you know, it's... Yeah, there can be challenges with dealing with this sector, this population.
0: I'd love to check back in with you in maybe a week or two to see how things are progressing.
2: Absolutely. I think that we're certainly measuring, and we're certainly not just going to go by hearsay. We're certainly going to go by stats as to the impact on the community and the overdoses.
0: Peter Dilley, the CEO of the Ottawa Mission. Good to have you on. I always appreciate Peter's willingness to come on the show and to speak about some of these more difficult issues. The thing is that there are so many different parts of this that you could measure, right? You could look at the fact that people are going to treatment. You could look at treatment admissions. You could look at public drug use. You could look at needles on the ground or crack pipes. You could look at the number of deaths. And so I think over the next couple of weeks, of course, all of those things are going to matter, and we're going to see the fallout or the continuation of this new policy, the heart hubs, to see how well they're working and to see what's going on in terms of these community concerns about safety and people openly using drugs. Andrew Schofield is standing by, and he's got a look at not only the Queensway, but the weekend weather forecast. How's it shaping up?
3: Thanks, Christy. We'll see mostly cloudy conditions today. A chance of showers and the possibility of a thunderstorm pops up as well. It'll be a very warm day today. 30 is the high. It'll feel closer to 38 with the humidity. Tonight, skies are going to clear out. It'll bring a cooler low of 16. Saturday, nice and bright and sunny in the morning, but clouds will move in the afternoon with a chance of showers and a risk of a thunderstorm. The high will be 29, feeling like 32 on Saturday. By Sunday, temperatures will ease back a little bit. More cloud coverage, the chance of showers or maybe even a thunderstorm. The high, 24, a little bit cooler. Right now, now it's 26, but it feels like 37. 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Taking a look at the roads now. With Time Saver Traffic, there are accidents all over the capital this afternoon. We have a crash on Fallowfield Road right at the end of it between Prince of Wales and Merivale. There's a crash on the eastbound 417 just past Island Park Drive. That's where those construction-related closures are also in effect. There's a collision in Orleans on eastbound Brian Coburn Boulevard just west of the Mare Blue Road roundabout. Still in Orleans, there's a crash at the intersection of Innis Road and 10th Line Road. There's a crash on eastbound Walkley Road between Ryder Street and Conroy. Another collision on westbound Kitchener Avenue between Banff and Bank Street. Still got that collision on Carling as well, eastbound between Ivanhoe and Alpine Avenue. Needless to say, the 417 very slow this afternoon. Eastbound between Green Bank and Bayswater, it's really backed up. And westbound between Island Park Drive and Pinecrest. Having a look at the interprovincial bridges, the Chaudière Bridge, very slow northbound as it approaches Quebec. The Portage Bridge is also starting to fill in at this hour. I would take the Alexander Bridge or the McDonald Cartier Bridge if I were you. You can tweet us your traffic tips with the hashtag OTTTraffic or text us at 1-800-580-CFRA. 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With your Time Saver Traffic, I'm Andrew Scoville.
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0: Quebec has become the first Canadian province that is going to ban energy drinks for young people. Bill 9 passed yesterday morning. It will restrict the sale of energy drinks to people under the age of 16.
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0: The bill is scheduled to take effect in 6 months. As I said, Quebec now becomes the first in our country to adopt legislation of this kind. Should other provinces follow suit? Phone lines are open, 613-521-8255. You can also use our TalkBack feature through the iHeartRadio app. The legislation follows the death of a 15-year-old, Zachary Miron, who died in 2024. He died when the energy drink he consumed interacted with his ADHD medication. Here's his mother.
15: He decided to, with a friend, like, oh, let's buy a Red Bull. So they bought a Red Bull from the vending machine in the cafeteria. So he drank the Red Bull, and it was in the chairlift, and his heart stopped. And that was the end.
0: Joining us right now, Dr. Paul Poirier, who's a cardiologist who has spent many years on this. He's an expert as he has studied the long-term cardiovascular risks of highly caffeinated beverages. I should mention that his expert brief to Quebec lawmakers was critical in developing this legislation. It was instrumental in convincing some of the hesitant politicians to vote in favor of this ban for teenagers. Thank you so much for coming on the show today, Doctor.
6: Thank you for having me.
0: What happens when a young person consumes a highly caffeinated beverage like the ones that we're talking about? What makes it dangerous?
6: It makes it dangerous because you're going to have extra beat. And the extra beat, if it beats the wrong and the wrong time, a really tiny time, we're talking milliseconds here, blind of a, you know, click of an eye, kind of, you know, then you increase the risk of malignant arrhythmias and then just drop dead.
0: How much caffeine is actually in a typical energy drink, let's say, compared to a black coffee?
6: Could be the same, about 100, 120 milligram per cup. The problem is not, caffeine is a problem, but it's not the problem. The problem is all the other things that goes with it. I mean, if you look at some energy drink can and you look at the ingredient in there, there's guarana, for example. In guarana, it's caffeine, but it's not counter and in terms of milligram as caffeine. And there's a lot of amino acid that increase the heart excitability to have extra beat. And again, if you got extra beat at the wrong time, then you could be into trouble. But the thing is, we cannot predict who's going to be into trouble. You need
0: right,
6: to have
0: because some. It depends on their medication, their medical history.
6: Yeah, medication is one thing. But the thing is, there's a lot of people out there that has a kind of a extra electrical pathways, and you don't know about. And if the extra electrical pathways get excited because of the caffeine and other ingredient, then you got the extra beat, and then you got malignant arrhythmias. And you don't know that beforehand because it's not written on your forehead, right?
0: Right, right. And Dr. Poirier, just as a quick follow-up to that, can we say there's a threshold then, a certain point where caffeine becomes medically dangerous or risky for a teenager, or does it just depend on the teenager in question?
6: You know, it's like you want me to predict the future. The thing is, I yes. cannot answer that with scientifically speaking, because you probably know people from your surroundings that they drink one coffee after supper and they cannot sleep. And some of you guys can drink 2 to 3 coffee at night and go sleeping like a log. Mm-hmm. So we cannot predict. The thing is, Santé Canada provides some information about that, and you can have 400 milligram of caffeine per day, which is about 3 to 4 cups. That's the one, that's the maximum kind of safety threshold. But again, if you talk about energy drink and talk about only caffeine, you're missing the point.
0: Doctor, can you speak to the skeptics who are listening right now who are convinced that energy drinks are not a good thing to drink in excess, but they don't believe that it should be up to government, who do not believe it should have some sort of a legal age restriction? Can you speak to those people on why you support such a thing?
6: Why I support such a thing? Do teenager can smoke? Do teenager can buy lottery tickets? No. And we need to regulate that. And people will say, it's a rare event. Okay, it's a rare event. Okay, it's the same kind of event that people, in terms of person per 100,000 people, it's the same kind of event. I'm talking sudden death of people drawing in a swimming pool. Same numbers. And when people, you know, are found dead in their swimming pool, there's regulation. Guess what? There's regulation. And we need some regulation for the younger people because they don't know. We need to educate them. And you know, if you don't want to get vaccine and if you don't want to go following those rules, that's your problem. But you're playing with danger.
0: I only have 30 seconds, doctor. Based on what you've told me, I think I know your answer, but I'll ask anyway. Should other Ontario places or other Ontario municipalities and other provinces, pardon me, in Canada, should we all adopt legislation like this? Ontario,
6: yes.
0: You know, BC,
6: yes.
0: Alberta.
6: And there's a guy in Ontario that's been advocating for that for years because Jim Shepherd lost a son, you know, years ago. And he wrote a book about that. But being a cardiologist, I think, I mean, I've got the capacity and the availability to do some stuff, to go further.
0: Good to hear from you, doctor. I appreciate the time.
6: Thank you. Take care.
0: You as well. Dr. Paul Poirier, a cardiologist who has spent years studying the long-term cardiovascular risks of highly caffeinated beverages. His brief in Quebec was part of the reason that some of the wavering holdouts, the politicians who were not sure about this ban, decided to support it. What do you think? Should Ontario ban energy drinks for teenagers, for people under the age of 16? 613-521-TALK or send in a text or a talk back. That's our QOTD coming up right after the 4 p.m. news.
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16: Good afternoon, Evan McKelly. Mostly cloudy out there right now, 29 degrees, feeling like 37 with the humidity. Your full forecast coming up, first your top stories. Federal public servants in Gatineau may need to find another space to work as the lease is ending at the Gatineau GC co-working site. The building at 480 Boulevard de la Cité is closing today for good. The federal government currently runs 13 GC co-working locations across Canada, with 4 in Ottawa and 2 in Gatineau. The sites are open to federal employees, and according to Public Services and Procurement Canada, more than 15,000 public servants across 50 federal departments are registered with GC co-working. The closure of this location in Gatineau comes as the Treasury Board of Canada Secretariat requires public servants to spend more time in the office. They're set to be on site 4 days a week as of July 6th. A possible new addition to the Riverside South community as a proposal for a recreation complex is underway. The 15,000 square meter complex would include a number of facilities like 2 NHL-sized arenas, a swimming pool, and numerous football and soccer fields and more. Riverside South Finley Creek Councillor Steve DeRoche tells CFRA's Auto Now Christy Cameron it will take some time before the shovels are in the ground.
17: We're still early in the process. We've hired the architects, and I've been very clear to the architectural teams. Like, we're not building a bird's nest of a facility here. This will be a very functional building, similar to the Minto Recreational Complex. It's still going to be about an 18-month design process, and then we need to hire the builder, which will take a 2-year build. So we are still several years out.
16: Residents can view the preliminary designs and give feedback at a community meeting on Monday. Local businesses in the Byward market are concerned about financial shortfalls on Canada Day, as a key section of the market is expected to be closed for construction. The closure will be in effect starting June 23rd until July 10th to accommodate the installation of a new outdoor hub. Rideau Vanier Ward Councillor Stephanie Plante tells CFRA's The Morning Rush the construction timeline is not ideal and the decision was not made by City Hall.
18: It is a district authority, meaning there is a board and the board approves things like construction timelines and which companies to use and how much to spend. So this was not a council decision. So that is something I am looking into because we all know Canada Day is extra, extra precious in the market.
16: Plante suggests there are options for supplementing businesses similar to Montreal, where businesses affected by construction are given some form of financial compensation. And finally, Canada and France have signed a new Security of Information Agreement aimed at deepening defense and industrial cooperation. Prime Minister Mark Carney made the announcement alongside the French president in Paris today. Carney says the new agreement will facilitate the exchange of classified intelligence related to the defense, space, artificial intelligence, and aerospace sectors.
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16: The meeting between the two world leaders comes ahead of next week's G7 summit, which France is hosting this year. 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
3: Thanks, Emma. It'll be mainly cloudy today, and we'll likely see some showers, maybe even a thunderstorm. It's another hot one. The high is 30, but it'll feel more like 38 with the humidity. Overnight, things will cool down at 16, and skies will clear. Saturday will start off sunny, but then a shower is possible in the afternoon and a risk of a thunderstorm. The high 29, feeling like 32. Sunday will be a little bit cooler. Cloud coverage with a risk of a thunderstorm. The high 24. Right now, it's 29 and feels like 37. Let's take a look at the roads now with traffic. We have a collision on the eastbound 417 between the transitway and Woodruff. We've got a crash on Fallowfield Road right at the end of it between Prince of Wales and Merivale. There's a crash on the eastbound 417 as well just past Island Park Drive, and that's where those construction-related closures are also in effect. There's a collision on eastbound Walkley Road between Ryder Street and Conroy. Another collision on westbound Kitchener Avenue between Banff Avenue and Bank Street. And we still have that accident on westbound Carling between Ivanhoe and Alpine Avenue. The 417 is quite slow. Eastbound between Holly Acres and Rochester Street, you'll see slowdowns. Westbound between Island Park Drive and Green Bank, it's slow. All of the interprovincial bridges are starting to fill in, except for the Alexander Bridge. It does not look too bad at this time. 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
0: If you're looking to escape the heat this weekend and get into a nice, icy cold movie theater, Matt Damaris, Mr. Hollywood, is here with his weekend rundown of what's new. And I'm really excited.
10: Yes.
0: For the first movie on the list.
10: Yeah.
0: I've been looking forward to this.
10: Yeah, you're not alone. People love them some, not only Steven Spielberg, he's the director here, but they love them some alien, UFO, UAP conspiracies. This movie, very topical these days, it's called Disclosure Day.
11: I am much more inclined now than I was when I made Close Encounters to really believe that we're not the only intelligent civilization in the universe.
12: What did you steal?
14: Secrets. People have a right to know the truth.
11: This is a story about us. All of us.
0: This has all the makings of a sci-fi classic. But the question is, does he do it again? Can he live up to all the hype?
10: Well, you know what? The truth is out there. Did you watch The X-Files, by the way?
0: I sure did.
10: Yeah, I loved it too. This actually, the reason I bring that up, this reminds me of X-Files in a mix of Mission Impossible. If those two had a baby.
0: Well, that seems like a pretty good way to set the stage.
10: Absolutely.
0: That seems very positive.
10: Absolutely. And I did like this movie, to answer your question. And Spielberg is an elder statesman of cinema. So, you know, he knows how to shoot the heck out of a movie. And this movie looks great. The craftsmanship is there. And like I said, with the suspense, and there is action, and there are moments that I was still at the edge of my seat watching a Spielberg movie. Here's the thing. I think the movie might be a little sillier than some people might expect. I don't know if people wanted a super serious, deep dive into the realities of government cover-ups. That's not exactly what we get here. It's more sci-fi, more fantastical.
0: Right.
10: Yeah.
0: I was expecting just more alien drama.
10: Yeah. Well, listen, you are going to get it, and, you got great performances here. I'll just highlight, Emily Blunt, who, wait till you see her on screen. She plays the weather girl. You've seen her in the trailer. She starts talking in this alien language, but she has this journey in the movie, and her energy is off the charts. So I really liked her. All that to say, guys, you're going to have a great time here. It's got the wide-eyed wonder of a classic Spielberg adventure film. I wish the story was a little better. It could be stale at times, but it will get a solid 7.5. Flaming thumbs at a 10.
0: Does it feel original? Or I guess it's not supposed to. It's building off of his legacy.
10: That's right. Yeah, it does. It's actually a nice little end cap for his, I don't know if that's the right word, but a little top off of his previous films.
0: 7.5 isn't very strong.
10: Well, I wanted the story to be stronger.
0: Ooh, that's disappointing for me.
10: Really?
0: Yeah.
10: You were hoping for an 8.5?
0: I was hoping for an 8.5. Eight.
10: Okay. I still recommend.
0: I appreciate the honesty, yeah, as always. Next up, an action flick called The Furious.

0: Yeah. Not a lot of talking in that trailer. A lot of build up and then noises of people getting beat up. That's what this movie is.
1: That was tense.
0: Well, this movie, The Furious, is an action spectacle. And I am getting excited talking about it because I love action movies. And Christy, this one blew my expectations. Maybe my favorite action movie of the past decade. Let me tell you, the brutality here is almost like ballet on screen. The finale of this movie had my jaw on the floor. It's like John Wick with more adrenaline, if you can believe it. And it's this revenge story, and it's just, I mean, listen, dialogue-wise, things like that, throw it out the window. But the action, it's relentless. It's in your face, and the choreography, the things they do with the martial arts, man, I love that stuff, and I love this movie. This premiered at TIFF, and I know people that were telling me, oh, I saw this movie, you're going to love it. When this finally came out, like I said, my expectations were there, and this blew it. So it's going to get a whopping 8.5 flaming thumbs out of 10 for The Furious.
1: All right. There. Next up, we have a rom-com thriller, a romantic crime thriller, a bunch of different genres kind of, I guess, pushed together. Carolina Caroline.
2: If you could do anything, what would you do?
3: Pack up and go see the world.
2: What's your name?
3: Caroline. What about you?
2: Oliver.
3: And what are you doing here, Oliver?
2: Passing through.
3: Just passing through, huh?
2: You can go on like 500 dates with me.
1: Tell us about this one.
0: Yeah, so this is, you want to think like Bonnie and Clyde. You know, you got this romantic pair, they're on the run, and he's a con man, and he's teaching her his con ways. And, you know, they're going to start escalating their crimes, robbing some banks, things of that nature. What I liked here, and this is another one that I liked more than I thought I would, this sweltering chemistry between these two, Samara Weaving and Kyle Gallner. They are the leads, and, man, they have great chemistry. I don't know. I was rooting for them, even though they're pulling off these thrilling crimes. Invigorating and affecting. I liked it. A little gem here. Something different, like you said, mixes a lot of genres. Romance, you got the crime, you got the thrills. A little bit of comedy in there as well. Carolina Caroline is going to get 8 flaming thumbs out of 10.
1: All right. I wanted to let you know, because you interviewed part of the cast recently, that I'm on to season 2 of 4 seasons. Four seasons with Tina Fey.
0: Yes.
1: Will Forte, Colman Domingo, who's brilliant in this show. It's kind of a comedy about midlife.
0: Yeah.
1: The highs, the lows.
0: I love it.
1: There are some losses as well, obviously, that happens in midlife. And it's really sharp.
0: Yeah.
1: It's really poignant. I'm not at the end yet. Season 2, I wouldn't say, is as fun so far. It's funny. It's funny. It's not as fun. It's a little heavier at the beginning.
0: Yeah, that's right.
1: But I really enjoyed it, and I like the format. I love the people, obviously Tina Fey being a part of it, and Will Forte. They just crack me up as a couple. And I also love that they take you to these scenic locations, because
0: that's
1: 4
0: right.
1: seasons, as the name would suggest, they're taking you from spring, summer, winter, fall, to sunny resorts and, you know, winter cabins and on fall hikes, and it's a lot of fun.
0: It makes me want to plan a friend trip. Before we go, Chrissy, I have to recommend a soccer movie. You know, the World Cup is on.
1: I do know.
0: People got soccer fever. I'm walking through the market.
1: Atlanta sang the national anthem today.
0: Everybody's very excited. So I thought, you know, if you want to add to that, you want a soccer movie, I found this one on Crave, A Blast from the Past, 2005. Will Ferrell teaching his this kid's soccer team. It's called Kicking and Screaming.
4: We got to pummel them at all costs. I want you to play dirty if you have to, but don't get caught. Hit the field.

0: So fun.
1: Thanks so much, Matt.
0: Thanks, Chris.
1: 3:48, time-saver traffic and weather with Andrew Schofield.
2: Thanks, Christy. It's another hot day today with cloudy skies. You might see a thunderstorm, a chance of showers. The high 30, it'll feel like 38 with the humidity. Overnight, it'll cool down at 16 and skies will clear. Saturday will begin with sunshine, though a shower or a thunderstorm could happen in the afternoon. The high on Saturday, 29, feeling closer to 32. Sunday will be a little bit cooler overall with more cloud coverage and a chance of showers. The high will be 24 on Sunday. Right now, it's 29 and it feels like 37. 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Leva Sleep, the better bed. Let's take a look at the road with time saver traffic. There's a collision on the eastbound 417 between the transitway and Woodruff. The 417 is seeing major slowdowns eastbound between Holly Acres and Rochester, and westbound between Island Park Drive and Greenbank. Further east on the 174, it slows down again from the 417 interchange until you get past Gloucester. The McDonald Cartier Bridge, very slow heading northbound. The Chaudière Bridge is also very slow northbound. We're starting to see slowdowns as well in the northbound lanes of the Portage Bridge and the Champlain Bridge. On the other hand, the Alexander Bridge has no delays. 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With your time saver traffic, I'm Andrew Schofield.
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3: Turning now to some lighter news. FIFA World Cup in the 2026 match. Toronto's first one today, where our country is up against Bosnia-Herzegovina, and it is 1-0 right now for Bosnia-Herzegovina. Halftime at the moment. Games are being played in Toronto, Vancouver, and World Cup fever, I would say, is spreading right across not only Canada, but specifically here in Ottawa, where a lot of people are getting excited to watch the matches, and people have already gathered today to do so. Our next guest is at a pretty bumpin' spot. Blair Brassard is the co-owner of Glebe Central Pub, which is kind of like Footy Central, isn't it, Blair?
15: Yeah. We've, you know, we call ourselves Ottawa's Temple of Football, not just for Canada matches. The Premier League, Atletico, home of the Capital C Supporters Group. So we've, you know, we've really embraced the football fever, and this is our second World Cup as owners, and we're certainly seeing obviously being in Canada, there's a lot more anticipation, a lot more joy seeing our team play.
3: I appreciate, Blair, that you've obviously stepped in somewhere that's a little bit more quiet, because I can hear every word that you're saying, which is very important for radio, but I bet the vibes are pretty loud in there right now. How has it been?
15: Yeah. As we say, we also do some sponsorship with the Sens and our boss, and team. We say the sins are free at the GCP. So we, I stepped away to get away just because it, I would not be able to be speaking to you, like at this point in time.
3: You'd be bellowing into the phone at that point. And you're showing every single game and holding watch parties. Tell us a bit more about that.
15: Yes, yes. You know, again, like I had mentioned before, being the Ottawa's temple of football, we're showing every game that's possible. We had for the South Korean and Czechia match, you know, we had a good crew out. Obviously, the opening game with Mexico, we had a full array of people hanging out and watching the game, cheering on their nation. Everybody's passionate as can be. So we are showing every single game, you know, obviously with sound, and we've made it a priority. You know, the Stanley Cup Finals is, unfortunately not featuring any, Canadian teams. So we're winding that down, and, the NBA is winding down. So we're stepping in, full on into, the World Cup.
3: Do you think it does actually enhance the excitement, even though we're obviously not hosting the games here in Ottawa, but the fact that they are pretty close, just down in Toronto and also across the West Coast in Vancouver?
15: Yeah, yeah, no, I even have some of my staff that are diehard fans, and they're over at the matches.
3: Holy heck, how much are you paying down there at the pub? I need a second job. You know, I'm coming down to apply, Blair.
15: I'm not going to say they do all right. They do all right. So they're having great fun. And a lot of the patrons actually that are regulars that have supported us throughout the year, not just the fair-weathered fans. We have the hardcores here that come and they spend time. We've had Atletico's management here, you know, supporting us as they always do, as we support them. So it really does lend itself to being, we're fortunate being right close to the stadium, where a lot of people do enjoy the sport. And, you know, it's a great atmosphere in here.
3: Yeah, I do have some friends who work at Atletico, and I know this is the place to be down at Glebe Central Pub. All the footy fans are there. The vibes are always high, and I'm sure it's going to be hopefully a boon for business, which is great. Thanks so much, Blair.
15: Oh, very, very welcome. Enjoy the rest of your afternoon, and let's go Canada.
3: You too. Go Canada, go. Blair Brassard, co-owner of Glebe Central Pub. Your news coming up, then our question of the day. Phone lines are open, 613-521-TALK.
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17: Good afternoon. I'm Emma Kelly. Mostly cloudy out there right now. 30 degrees, feeling more like 38 with the humidity. Your full forecast coming up. First, your top story. A possible new addition to the Riverside South community as people for a recreation complex is underway. The 15,000 square meter complex would include a number of facilities like two NHL-sized arenas, a swimming pool, numerous football and soccer fields, and more. Riverside South Finley Creek Councillor Steve DeRoche tells CFRA's Ottawa Now Christy Cameron it will take some time before those are in the ground.
18: We're still early in the process. We've hired the architects, and I've been very clear to the architectural teams. Like, we're not building a bird's nest of a facility here. This will be a functional building similar to the Minto Recreational Complex. It's still going to be about an 18-month design process, and then we need to hire the builder, which will take a two-year build. So we are still several years out.
17: Residents can view the preliminary designs and give feedback at a meeting on Monday. Ottawa's remaining drug consumption sites are set to close tomorrow as provincial funding ends, the closure leaving health care and support workers in the dark as many brace for the possible sudden influx of drug-related incidents. CEO of Mission Peter Tilley tells CFRA's Ottawa Now Christy Cameron he hopes everyone's on standby.
19: Let's hope that paramedics, OPS, everybody's on standby. We've seen the increases in the Somerset Ward and in other communities across the province where the sites have been removed. So the increased need for first responders to these situations. So we're all on standby. We're all ready. And I guess it's midnight tonight. Things will.
17: In a statement to CFRA, spokesperson for the Health Minister's Office called its heart hubs a more comprehensive path to recovery. The Health Minister's Office didn't say any funding would flow to Ottawa to manage the transition or impacts. Children in Quebec will soon need to be at least 16 years old to purchase an energy drink. The province adopted legislation on Thursday aimed to protect young teenagers from the possible harms of decaffeinated beverages. Dr. Paul Pori, cardiologist who has studied the long-term cardiovascular risks of highly caffeinated beverages, he tells CFRA's Ottawa Now, it's the additional ingredients rather in the drink, caffeine, that can make it harmful.
20: If you look at some energy drink can, and you look at the ingredient in there, there's guarana, for example. In guarana, it's caffeine. And there's a lot of amino acid that increase the heart excitability to have extra beat. And again, if you got extra beat at the wrong time, then you could be into trouble.
17: This bill, scheduled to take effect in 6 months, is the first of its kind in Canada. And finally, Prime Minister Carney says Canada, France, and Europe are poised to be a powerful force for good in the century ahead. Carney's meeting with the French president in Paris to talk trade, defense, and security.
21: As the president meant, under his leadership, Canada is a key member of the coalition of willing to support you in critical minerals, working with Minister Lescure as a reliable supplier to our core, your partners.
17: France, which is hosting rather the G summit next week, says the priorities for this include settling major geopolitical crises and G7 support for Ukraine. It's a new way to end the conversation. Hit CFRA talkback button on the iHeartRadio app. Andrew Scott, CTV Weather Center.
22: Thanks, Emma. Mostly this afternoon with a few showers possible, even a chance of a thunderstorm. Temperature climbed to 30 with the humidity. It'll feel like 8. Tonight, skies will clear out cooler with a low of 16. Saturday begins on a sunny note, but by the end, there's the possibility of a shower and thunderstorms. The high will 29, feeling like 32 on Saturday. Sunday, slightly cooler clouds and a chance of shower or a thunderstorm. The high 20. Currently, it's 30 and it feels like 38. We've hit our daily high. The roads now with time-saving traffic. Collision on eastbound Hub Road just before the intersection of Alanka Drive. There's a Rito Road at the intersection of Bank Street. There's a collision eastbound 417 between Way and Pinecrest. Got a crash on eastbound still between North and Tavistock. 17 is seeing some slowdowns. Eastbound the 416 split. Transit Way and westbound on Park Drive and Pinecrest. 4 on the 170 slows down the 417 until you get past Webster. Transit Provincial Bridge is starting to ease a little bit. However, northbound Champlain backed up and then McDonald Cartier is also slow as the rest aren't looking too... Get 1,000 points at First Drug Mart when you get your PC off. 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I'm Andrew Scope.
17: 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And then we can next. 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

0: vending machine in the cafeteria. So he drank the Red Bull, and he was in the chairlift, and his heart stopped. And that was the end.
1: We know, scientifically speaking, that teenagers are much more fragile when it comes to the impact of caffeine because they have growing bodies and growing minds, and these energy drinks can contain high levels of caffeine and other stimulants. It's not just the caffeine. It's not the same as having a cup of coffee. And we heard that from Dr. Paul Poirier, who's a cardiologist. Not only has he spent years of studying the long-term cardiovascular risks of highly caffeinated beverages, but he actually worked on the brief to Quebec lawmakers, and he was instrumental in pushing this legislation ahead. So obviously he comes to this with a certain perspective, and his point of view is that this is an important thing, that these products are marketed to young people, that we ought to protect them, that we need to take a precautionary approach. His brief actually moved some of the hesitant politicians to the other side. He told me why caffeine is so dangerous in young people, particularly if they take certain medications like ADHD meds. But he also said that the younger body can develop something that's called a malignant arrhythmia, and that can be fatal. Take a listen.
2: It makes it dangerous because you're going to have extra beat. And the extra beat, if it beats the wrong on the wrong time, a really tiny time, we're talking milliseconds here, blind of a, you know, click of an eye, kind of, you know, then you increase the risk of malignant arrhythmias and then just drop dead.
1: He told me that everyone responds to caffeine differently. Most experts agree that it is really important to be aware of how much you're consuming. 400 milligrams is safe. That's about 3 to 4 cups of coffee per day. But he said every body is different, and that's why you can't really make predictions about how a certain person is going to react. Because, you know, he said you never know how one person is going to respond versus another. And if they're younger, it could be serious.
2: You probably know people from your surroundings that they drink one coffee after supper and they cannot sleep. And some of you guys can drink 2 to 3 coffee at night and go sleeping like a log. Mm-hmm. So we cannot predict. The thing is, Santé Canada provides some information about that, and you can have 400 milligram of caffeine per day, which is about 3 to 4 cups. That's the maximum kind of safety threshold. But again, if you talk about energy drink and talk about only caffeine, mm-hmm, you're missing the point.
1: Advocates say this is a really important proactive step to protect young people. Critics will say that it's government overreach, that this is inconsistent public policy, that teenagers can still go out and have 10 coffees if they wanted to, or they could have somebody else buy them a bunch of this stuff, energy drinks, even though they're a minor and under the legal age. So there are arguments against the ban, people who just think it's really up to parental responsibility. I asked Dr. Paul Poirier why he supports the ban in Quebec. Here's what he said.
2: Do teenager can smoke? Do teenager can buy lottery tickets? No. And we need to regulate that. And people will say, it's a rare event. Okay. It's a rare event. Okay. It's the same kind of event that people, in terms of person per 100,000 people, it's the same kind of event. I'm talking sudden death.
1: He likened it to someone drowning in a swimming pool. He says regulation is a natural step after tragedy, and that is exactly what should happen here too.
2: And when people, you know, are found dead in their swimming pool, there's regulation. Guess what? There's regulation. And we need some regulation for the younger people because they don't know. We need to educate them.
1: Phone lines are open at 613-521-8255. This legislation in Quebec, of course, was in part driven by the death of a 15-year-old. The coroner concluded that caffeine combined with ADHD medication likely contributed to a fatal heart arrhythmia. So people who support this, like the doctor that we had on the show, say, look, we've had the death of a 15-year-old, a child, and that tragedies like this justify taking preventative measures, coming up with legislative change. What do you think? Is there a line here where perhaps

0: this should be up to personal responsibility rather than the government. I hear what he's saying entirely, and he's convinced me. He's convinced me. We don't let teenagers smoke. We don't let them drink, at least on the books, right? Sure, they find ways to circumvent that. Why allow them to drink energy drinks when we know that they have a high concentration of not just caffeine, but a whole whack of other ingredients that can be really bad for the heart? Alan in Nepean said on enforceability, if they ban energy drinks for certain age groups, they're not going to stop drinking them. All they have to do is ask an older teenager to buy it for them. Another texter here. Sandy said, hi, Christy. I hear you talking about caffeine. I never have caffeine. If you want to be more alert, the answer is water. A hydrated brain is a more responsive brain, and there's no crash. I'll tell that to people who are working an overnight shift at a hospital who are about to fall asleep while they're on the job. Doctors, nurses, tell that to the mom who's breastfeeding who hasn't slept in like 2 months. Then again, I don't know if you should be drinking energy drinks when you're breastfeeding, but if you've pumped your milk, right, and you're staying up to feed your kid or to take care of your other kid, your toddler. There are a lot of situations where people are drinking these energy drinks. You know, truck drivers on long-haul trips, people that are trying to stay awake, and they don't necessarily like the taste of them, but they like how it changes their level of being alert or their behavior, their ability to focus or concentrate. Should it be up to parents? Should it be up to governments? Who should decide whether a teenager can consume this level of caffeine? 613-521-TALK. It is a mucky, muggy day out there this afternoon. And in just a second, Andrew Schofield will give us an update on the Queensway, because I know a lot of people are hitting the road this afternoon and we've had a lot of accidents. But first, how's the weather forecast looking into this evening?
1: Looking into the evening, it's going to be cloudy, much like it is right now. The sun is peeking out a little bit. Yeah, a little bit. It's going to remain pretty cloudy, though, and it will cool off. Like, overnight is bringing it down to 16 degrees, and skies are going to clear. But right now, it's really hot. Right now, it's 30 degrees and feels like 38, so we have hit our daytime high. Tomorrow will be sunny. It'll start off sunny, at least, and then clouds will move in the afternoon. Risk of a thunderstorm, some rain showers, the high 29, feeling like 32. Sunday will be much of the same. A little bit cooler, though. Cloud coverage with the risk of a thunderstorm. And the high, 24. As I said, right now it's 29. Feels like 38. Taking a look at the roads now with Time Saver traffic. We have a collision on the westbound 417 at Merivale and a collision on the eastbound 417 just before the transitway. There's a collision on eastbound Hunt Club Road just before the intersection with Paul Anka Drive. There's a crash on Rideau Road at the intersection with Bank Street. There's still a crash as well on Fallowfield Road between Prince of Wales and Merivale. 417 is seeing some major slowdowns eastbound between the 416 split and the transitway westbound between Island Park Drive and Pinecrest. Further east, the 174 slows down between the interchange until you get past Gloucester. Traffic on the interprovincial bridges is starting to ease up a little bit. However, the northbound Champlain Bridge is backed up, and the northbound McDonald Cartier Bridge is really slow as well. You can tweet us traffic tips with the hashtag OTTTraffic or text us 1-800-580-CFRA. That's 1-800-580-2372. With your Time Saver traffic, I'm Andrew Schofield.
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2: Hot and sticky out there this afternoon, as you just heard from Andrew Schofield, and we do have a risk of a thunderstorm today and tomorrow. Tonight, clear though, and apparently the overnight temperature will hover around 16 degrees. By Monday, only 19, so it does cool down considerably. Next week, you might have the chance of turning off the AC, at least for a day or two, and opening the window for a nice breeze.
3: Hey, my question for you today is...
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2: Should the government regulate when teenagers can legally consume energy drinks? Quebec is moving forward on this front, becoming the first Canadian province to ban energy drinks for young people. Bill 9 just went through yesterday, and it is going to restrict the sale of energy drinks to anyone across the river under the age of 16. That being said, it doesn't come into full force, meaning they're not enforcing it for 6 months. 613-521-8255. We actually put this question out earlier and we got a very moving phone call from one of our listeners who wanted to share a personal story. I will warn you, it's a difficult story to hear. And Donna, if you're listening right now, I'm sure that you are, my heart goes out to you because of what your family has gone through. I am so sorry. Donna told us that she thinks Ontario should ban caffeinated drinks for teenagers. She wanted to warn our listeners about the dangers of caffeine and what it can do. And she shared a deeply personal and tragic story with us about the death of her husband, James Peterson. He had a heart attack and he passed away. And she told my producer, Mitch, that high caffeine intake was very sadly a contributing factor. This was 7 years ago. He was in his 50s.
7: I absolutely think it is an must do. I think high energy, high caffeine drinks are dangerous for all age groups. I don't think it's necessary. I think it's worse for teenagers, but definitely for all adults. My husband was 52, drank them on a very regular basis, sometimes 2 to 4 a day, and suffered a massive heart attack after he was a fireman, and suffered a massive heart attack after a fire one day. And although they didn't state the caffeine in his system as the cause of death, it was a contributing factor.
2: She went on to share that her husband, James, had consumed 4 energy drinks the day that he passed away.
7: And the day my husband died, he told me himself he'd had 4 that day. And I believe, without a doubt, that it was a contributing factor. He drank them on a regular basis, often 2 to 4 a day. He was a full-time bylaw officer and a part-time fireman. And he went on a volunteer call and never came home. He was missing for 24 hours before we found him dead in the fire hall.
2: He passed away September the 28th, 2019. He was a bylaw officer, as she mentioned, of 26 years and a volunteer firefighter in North Grenville. North Grenville Council and staff honored him at their October 1st committee of the whole meeting by lowering the flags to half-mast and by holding a minute of silence. So, Donna, again, our heart goes out to you, and I'm so happy that you were able to take part in the discussion today because I think it really is important to talk about the dangers of these things that maybe we've normalized for a long time. And, like, hey, I'm here. I'm admitting I drink energy drinks. My husband used to. He used to drink sometimes 2 or 3 a day. Now he's off them for his health. He's not consuming them anymore. And here I am having a coffee and then mixing in an energy drink. You have to understand that these things can have a heck of a lot more than caffeine. Sure, you could pile a coffee on a latte, on a cappuccino, but the reality is there's a whole bunch of other stuff within these drinks that goes beyond caffeine. We also know that teens are much more vulnerable to the impact of caffeine and that consumption is on the rise. High school students chug these things. And as far as consumption goes, the Quebec government indicated that energy drink consumption among teenagers in high school has nearly doubled between 2016 and 2023. So it's obviously part of a larger discussion about the things that teenagers flock to, and they're consuming this much more than, let's say, a regular cup of coffee without being aware of the risks. 428, we'll be right back.
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14: Good afternoon. I'm Emma Kelly. Mostly cloudy out there right now. 30 degrees, feeling more like 38 with the humidity. Your full forecast coming up for your top stories. Ottawa's remaining drug consumption sites are set to close tomorrow as provincial funding ends. The closure leaving healthcare and support workers in the dark as money brace for the possible sudden influx of drug-related incidents. CEO of Ottawa Mission, Peter Tilley, tells CFRA's Ottawa Now, Christy Cameron, he hopes everyone's on standby.
15: Let's hope that paramedics, OPS, everybody's on standby. We've seen the increases in the Somerset Ward and in other communities across the province where the sites have been removed. So the increased need for first responders to these situations. So we're all on standby. We're all ready. And I guess it's midnight tonight. Things will change.
14: In a statement to CFRA, spokesperson for the Health Minister's Office called its heart hubs a more comprehensive path to recovery. The Health Minister's Office didn't say whether any funding would flow to Ottawa to manage the transition or impacts. A possible new addition to the Riverside South community as a proposal for a recreation complex is underway. The 15,000 square meter complex would include a number of facilities like two NHL-sized arenas, a swimming pool, numerous football and soccer fields, and more. Riverside South Findlay Creek Councillor Steve DeRoche tells CFRA's Ottawa Now it will take some time before the shovels are in the ground.
16: We're still early in the process. We've hired the architects, and I've been very clear to the architectural teams. Like, we're not building a bird's nest of a facility here. This will be a very functional building, similar to the Minto Recreational Complex. It's still going to be about an 18-month design process, and then we need to hire the builder, which will take a two-year build. So we are still several years out.
14: Residents can view the preliminary designs and give feedback at a community meeting on Monday. Children under 16 years of age will soon be unable to purchase an energy drink in Quebec. New legislation from the province is a first of its kind in Canada aimed at protecting youth from the potential harms. Dr. Paul Poirier is a cardiologist who has studied the long-term cardiovascular risks of highly caffeinated beverages. He tells CFRA's Ottawa Now, Christy Cameron, he supports the regulation.
17: Do teenager can smoke? Do teenager can buy lottery tickets? No. And we need to regulate that.
14: This change comes after a 15-year-old boy died in 2024 when the energy drink he consumed interacted with his ADHD medication. And finally, no injuries were reported following a brief lockdown at the Ottawa Hospital Riverside campus this morning. The hospital initiated a code silver just after 10 a.m. following reports of an armed individual. The lockdown was lifted shortly after 11 a.m. Ottawa police confirming that one person was arrested at the scene, but later released unconditionally, and a second individual who was present was not arrested. Police say no criminal offense took place and no charges will be laid. It's a new wage in the conversation. Have your say with the CFRA talkback button on the iHeartRadio app. Andrew Schofield's in the CTV Weather Center.
18: Thank you, Emma. We'll see mostly cloudy conditions this evening with a chance of showers and the possibility of a thunderstorm as well. It'll cool off rather at 16 degrees tonight. Tomorrow will be very warm. It should hit 32 degrees with the humidity, and it'll be cloudy like this with a chance of thunderstorms and showers throughout the day. On Sunday, things will cool down a little bit, down to 26 or 24 rather, with cloud and a chance of thunderstorm and rain showers throughout the day. Right now it's 30 degrees. 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Let's take a look at the roads now with Time Saver Traffic. There was a collision eastbound on the 417 just before the transitway. There's over in Vanier. There's an accident at the intersection of Saint Laurent Boulevard and Clark Avenue. The 417 is seeing slowdowns big time eastbound between the 416 split and the transitway, westbound between Island Park Drive and Pinecrest. Let's look at the interprovincial bridges. Very slow northbound on the Champlain Bridge. Slow both ways, but especially northbound on the Chaudière crossing. Portage Bridge isn't looking bad at this time. Alexandra Bridge looks fine. And the McDonald-Cartier Bridge is slow, but not too slow, heading northbound. 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
14: 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I'm Emma Kelly News next at 5 o'clock.
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1: 440, welcome back to the show. Ottawa's remaining drug consumption sites are set to close tomorrow. Our next guest is Dean Dewar, Director of Consumption and Treatment Services at the Sandy Hill Community Health Center. It is one of the sites, one of two that I mentioned, that will no longer be supported by the province that are closing for good. Good afternoon, Dean. Thanks for coming back on the show.
2: Thanks for having me.
1: What is the feeling like being on the verge of this and knowing since the funding cut announcement that this was going to happen?
2: Well, just moments ago, we called our last call. And, you know, it is quite a day with a couple of different emotions. I think overall quite heavy with the idea that, you know, there's millions of dollars of healthcare funding being removed from this community. But also a time of reflection to see the impact that we've had in the last 8 years. You know, today's been a day full of stories talking about linking clients to housing, you know, having clients visit us years after they've found recovery. So it's been quite a mix of a day, but I think overall I would say it's been quite a heavy day.
1: It's interesting, Dean. One of the first things that you said was how you've helped clients, how you've connected them with social supports and housing. And yet you know that the narrative from the provincial government is totally the opposite. They have called this a failed experiment. They've said that these sites are not a main site of support, that they're allowing people to do illegal drugs, but that they're not actually getting people off of drugs. And that's why they're moving away from supervised consumption sites. Can you speak to that?
2: Yeah, so I would point people towards the Auditor General's report on the basis of this policy shift. You know, we submit a weekly stat or our stats to the ministry. And, you know, we can confidently say that we do support people with housing, you know, every week, getting people connected to services within the city of Ottawa. One of the things we understand is that regardless of a CTS site is here or not, clients are entrenched in addiction and will continue to use. And what we've been able to do is provide a safe space for them to do that. But while they're here, we connect them to health and social services throughout our city.
1: Chatting with Dean Dewar, the Director of Consumption and Treatment Services at the Sandy Hill Community Health Center. It is one of two remaining sites in Ottawa that no longer have provincial money that are shutting down. What do you think is going to happen in the hours and days that follow the total shutdown of both of these sites? How quickly do you believe we're going to see any sort of a difference on Ottawa streets?
2: Yeah, so I think, you know, in the coming months, we will see a pretty significant difference. When we're looking at what this might look like, we look at previous areas that have closed the CTS. So, you know, we look to Toronto and we look to the Somerset West Ward. And what the neighbors have reported there is there's an increase in public drug consumption, that there's an increase in needles being discarded in the community and social disorder. So we are expecting that we will see that, you know, throughout Lower Town, Sandy Hill, and the Byward Market, that there will be increases in needles being found in the community, as well as people doing drugs openly within the community.
1: How do you believe places like your organization can prepare for that? Is there any adequate way to sort of, I guess, brace for that or get ready to try and help out with it?
2: Yeah, so I mean, you know, Sandy Hill Community Health Center has been, you know, continues to be dedicated to supporting the equity of healthcare for these individuals. So I think first, you know, we operate our private Oasis Primary Care Clinic, which also includes opioid agonist therapy, which is like Sublocade, Suboxone. We have mental health and addiction support, case management, and drop-in. So, you know, in regards to that, we'll still be here. In regards to, you know, drug consumption, unfortunately, we have very limited capacity with that. So, you know, to help mitigate that, because we, you know, we are, you know, a proud member of the Sandy Hill community, you know, we really work on the collaboration with the City of Ottawa, Ottawa Public Health, our community partners, outreach partners, to really understand how can we assist our clients in getting the care they need.
1: Do you think there's any way that the government pivots on this? that there is any sort of change from the provincial government in terms of reopening these sites. I'm sure that's the hope, but have you had any indication behind the scenes?
2: No, so we haven't had any indications. I think what we would really love to see is a reinvestment in our community. So, you know, within the Byward Market, Sandy Hill, and Lower Town, it's just over $4 million being taken away from our sector. What we would love to see is the government reinvest that into opportunities where, you know, we can look at recovery programs, something like a recovery-oriented outreach program, you know, programs that have evidence-based outcomes. So, you know, we've been in talks for the last year with the government around opportunities that are factually based and that can support recovery-based outcomes. So that's kind of our hope, is that we will someday get a reinvestment into our communities of the money that's been taken away today.
1: Appreciate the time today. Thanks so much for stopping by.
2: Thanks for having me. Bye.
1: There you have it from one of the sites that is shutting down tomorrow. Dean Dewar, Director of Consumption and Treatment Services at the Sandy Hill Community Health Center, joining us and sort of giving a preview of what he feels like is going to come. The province is moving toward these hard hubs. And the one thing I will say is, despite the dread, the fear, the worry about what is going to happen next, a lot of people, including Peter Tilley, and those who are running on the front lines, these supervised consumption sites, they do welcome the heart hubs. It's not that they don't like the heart hubs. They just feel that they should also be operating supervised consumption sites alongside them, that both should sort of, I guess, be working in tandem. 4:47 on the show. It's a sticky afternoon out there, currently 30 degrees, so the temperature has actually gone up, Andrew Schofield.
3: It actually has. Yeah, it's currently, we're sitting at 30. It feels like 38 with the humidity. That's the high for the day. It'll be mostly cloudy this evening. A few showers might move through the region. We'll possibly see a thunderstorm. Not guaranteed. Overnight will cool down to 16. Saturday begins on a sunny note, but by the afternoon, there's a possibility of a shower and a risk of thunderstorms. The high will hit 29, feeling like 32. Sunday will be a little bit cooler, thankfully. Some clouds hanging around. The chance of a thunderstorm and showers. The expected high on Sunday is 24. As I said, currently it's 30 and feels like 38. Let's take a look at the roads now with Time Saver Traffic. We have a collision in Kanata on Hazeldine between John Wood Street and Springbrook Drive. Still in Kanata, there's another crash on the 417 eastbound on-ramp at Eagleson Road. There's a collision eastbound 417 just before the transit way.

0: 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I lost my band on our 36th anniversary, and I looked everywhere for that band that symbolized so many loving memories. 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Then one day, my wife said, I found a pair of almost new gloves in the garbage. I tried them on, and there it was. My happy ending. La Maison d'Or, where Ottawa gets engaged.
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1: Todd just wrote in and said, I think the injection sites should be removed at any cost. It's having a negative impact on the regular population in these communities.

And I think that taking interviews with people that have a salary because they work there is probably not the best form of reporting. Noted. I will push back and I will counter that, Todd, respectfully, because we always keep it respectful on the show. Okay. And I'll let you know we've had many other voices throughout the years and even throughout the last couple of months. We have also several times invited people from the ministry to come on the show. We've had people from the Heart Hubs as well. These new, centers, I have to find out what the acronym stands for. I always forget every single time, but we've had them on the show, Homeless and Addiction Recovery Treatment Hubs. We've had those people on to talk about how they're going to create safe communities and support people struggling with addiction and mental health issues as they have been opening up in Ottawa. So you may have missed that, but we actually talked to somebody from the West Ottawa Heart Hub about their confidential walk-in clinic. They just started up in Bell's Corners. We talked to them about the process, and we have even invited people from the ministry, including the minister on the show, though they have not obliged, but they have been invited on the show. So you may not agree with the guest that we had on today. However, we have had many more people than that. And I'm always happy to have different perspectives on the show. That's what we're all about. 4:56. It is hot and sticky out there this afternoon. 30 degrees currently, feeling like 38 tomorrow, as Andrew was pointing out. 29 degrees with a 30% chance of showers. We may have a little bit of a risk of a thunderstorm later in the afternoon, but sunny all morning and a mix of sun and cloud into the early afternoon.

Should we lighten things up? It is Friday, after all. We've got a great little giveaway. Pay close attention, because I think you'll want to win this one.

0: That is none other than Lorde, an amazing songstress who will be one of the headliners at this summer's Oceaga Music and Arts Festival. We'd love for you to go and see her or some of the other stunning acts this summer. We want to make your festival dreams a reality with the iHeartRadio experience. One lucky winner and a guest, a friend or a family member you choose, will be going to Oceaga. And you'll not only be going to the concert, you'll have gold Oceaga tickets. You'll also be staying for 4 nights at the Residence in downtown Montreal. And we're giving you $1,000 in spending cash. It's not just Lorde. There's also Of Monsters and Men. So listen to a word I say. Franz Ferdinand. 21 Pilots.
1: Wish we could turn back time to the good old days when the mama sang.
0: Mother.

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Good luck.

0: Coming up to 4:59, your 5 p.m. news with Andrew Schofield is in just 1 minute on the other side. Pardon me again, Emma Kelly. On the other side, Riverside South residents just got their first look at a plan for a massive recreation complex. The renderings are up on our website. Go check it out. We'll hear from the city councilor, Steve DeRush, next.
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9: Good afternoon. I'm Emma Kelly. Mostly cloudy out there right now, 30 degrees, feeling more like 38 with the humidity. Your full forecast coming up. First, your top stories. Ottawa's remaining drug consumption sites are set to close tomorrow as provincial funding ends. The closure leaving healthcare and support workers in the dark as many brace for the possible sudden influx of drug-related incidents. CEO of Ottawa Mission, Peter Tilley, tells CFRA's Ottawa Now with Christy Cameron he hopes everyone's on standby.
10: Let's hope that paramedics, OPS, everybody's on standby. We've seen the increases in the Somerset Ward and in other communities across the province where the sites have been removed. So the increased need for first responders to these situations. So we're all on standby. We're all ready. And I guess it's midnight tonight. Things will change.
9: In a statement to CFRA, spokesperson for the Health Minister's Office called its heart hubs a more comprehensive path to recovery. The Health Minister's Office didn't say whether any funding would flow to Ottawa to manage the transition or impacts. Federal public servants in Gatineau may need to find another space to work as the lease is ending at the Gatineau GC co-working site. The building at 480 Boulevard de la Cité is closing today for good. The federal government currently runs 13 GC co-working locations across Canada, with 4 in Ottawa and 2 in Gatineau. The sites are open to federal employees, and according to Public Services and Procurement Canada, more than 15,000 public servants across 50 federal departments are registered with GC co-working. The closure of this location in Gatineau comes as the Treasury Board of Canada's Secretariat requires public servants to spend more time in office. They're set to be on site 4 days a week as of July 6th. Children under 16 years of age will soon be unable to purchase an energy drink in Quebec. New legislation from the province is a first of its kind in Canada aimed at protecting youth from the potential harms. Dr. Paul Poirier is a cardiologist who has studied the long-term cardiovascular risks of highly caffeinated beverages. He tells CFRA's Ottawa Now, Christy Cameron, he supports the regulation.
11: Do teenagers can smoke? Do teenagers can buy lottery tickets? No. And we need to regulate that.
9: This change comes after a 15-year-old boy died in 2024 when the energy drink he consumed interacted with his ADHD medication. A possible new addition to the Riverside South community as a proposal for a recreation complex is underway. The 15,000-square-meter complex would include a number of facilities like two NHL-sized arenas a swimming pool, numerous football and soccer fields, and more. Riverside South Findlay Creek Counselor Steve DeRoche tells CFRA's Ottawa Now it'll take some time before the shovels are in the ground.
3: We're still early in the process. We've hired the architects, and I've been very clear to the architectural teams. Like, we're not building a bird's nest of a facility here. This will be a very functional building, similar to the Minto Recreational Complex. It's still going to be about an 18-month design process, and then we need to hire the builder, which will take a two-year build. So we are still several years out.
9: Residents can view the preliminary designs and give feedback at a community meeting on Monday. Sign up now for a morning and evening CTV News Ottawa newsletters. 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Andrew Schofield's in the CTV Weather Center.
8: Thanks, Emma. We'll see mostly cloudy conditions this evening with a chance of showers, maybe a thunderstorm. That's possible, too. It was a very warm day today. We got to 38. That was our high. Tomorrow is going to be similar, not quite as hot. Overnight, we'll get down to 16, but tomorrow, the high is 29. It'll feel like 32. Sunday, temperatures will ease back a little bit, thankfully. With cloud coverage, the likelihood of showers is there, too. Might see a thunderstorm. The high, 24 on Sunday. Right now, it's 30. Feels like 38. 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Let's take a look at the roads now. It's Time Saver traffic. There's a crash on the southbound 417 past the 174 interchange. There's a crash on Hazeldine Road in Kanata between Johnwood Street and Springbrook Drive. Still in Kanata, another collision on the 417 eastbound on-ramp at Eagleson Road. They finally appear to have cleared that crash on the 417, but traffic is still backed up, and we'll get to that shortly. There's another collision as well at the intersection of Montreal Road and Shefford Road. And over in Vanier, there's an accident at the intersection of Saint-Laurent Boulevard and Clark Avenue. 417 is seeing slowdowns eastbound between the 416 split and Fairmont Avenue. Then westbound on the 417, it's very slow between Carling Avenue and Pinecrest Road. Having a look at the interprovincial bridges, they're not too bad at this hour, but the Champlain Bridge still has northbound slowdowns, as does the Chaudière Bridge. 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With your Time Saver traffic, I'm Andrew Schofield.
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1: Residents of Riverside South just got their first look at a plan for a massive recreation complex. You can go check it out on our website. The city councilor for Riverside South shared some of the first images that are out there. This thing is more than 15,000 square meters, and it is a huge complex that is being proposed for Earl Armstrong Road. So this is between Limebank and the Bowesville O-Train Station, which would be great. Because I'm just going to say it, otherwise it kind of feels like Bowesville is in the middle of nowhere. The proposal here is that it would be developed in phases, with the first phase including amenities like a 6-lane, 25-meter swimming pool, 2 NHL-sized ice rinks, an indoor walking track, and a fitness studio. Joining us right now, Councillor Steve DeRush. Thank you so much for coming on the show.
2: Hi, Christy. Great to be here.
1: This is getting a ton of clicks on our website, I think because you have so many people that live in your community. It is so fast growing, but also because this is a mega project. How are you feeling about it?
2: I'm really excited about this project. I've lived in the Riverside area for about 20 years, and it's always been in the plans that we would have a recreational complex to serve the growth in the community. And we're at a point now where the project is moving forward, and I'm super excited about it. I often hear from residents that they want to have more recreational programming and facilities in the ward, and this brings this much closer to the residents of Southeast Ottawa. And as you mentioned in the introduction, there's quite a few features with this facility, very similar to the Minto Recreational Complex in Barrhaven or the Richcraft Complex in Kanata. But this one will be bigger and better because we have much more space so that we can accommodate things like pickleball and tennis courts and volleyball courts and all of this with a lit soccer field and football field.
1: So there's a lot of excitement. Cricket pitch as well.
2: A cricket pitch is the second phase of this project, and we'll also include some additional baseball diamonds. So that is the second phase. We're focused right now on the first phase, which is going to bring a great deal of recreational capacity. The pool, I'll add, is a real bonus feature, if you will. Right now at the Minto Recreational Complex in Barrhaven, there is a 1,000-person wait list for swimming lessons. And swimming lessons are not just about recreation, they're a life skill. And that is one of the big drivers of this project, is that we need additional swimming capacity in the southeast part of the city.
1: I agree with you entirely, Councillor. I wish that they taught kids how to swim in school, but that's a different question of the day and talk radio debate for another program. But it is something that's really important. Every summer, unfortunately, we hear about young kids that go into the water and then they don't come out. They drown. So we do have to have facilities and also affordable swimming lessons that families can pay for. That's why it's always like the Hunger Games trying to get in, because the city has affordable swimming lessons.
2: Yeah, and that's what I hear from residents, that there is a huge demand for it. We see that in the waiting list numbers, and it is like getting rock concert tickets when they're released, right? Like it just is not a scenario that we want to see, and this pool is going to really add extra capacity for swimming and aquatic activities in the southeast part of the city. It's not only going to serve Riverside South, it's going to serve Findlay Creek and the entire southeast area. These projects are designed to serve a catchment area of 50,000 people, and so that's why it is the size that it is. That's why it has the long list of amenities, is because it's going to serve that growing suburban city within the city of Ottawa.
1: I have to ask you, at a time when we're talking about a multi-million dollar infrastructure gap to maintain a lot of our aging facilities, if we build something like this, are we going to be able to maintain it properly?
2: Yes, it doesn't come at the expense of another facility at the other parts of the city. This project is funded through development charges, and this has been planned as part of our long-range financial plan, that we serve the growth areas. And that's why we've been collecting development charges over the years to fund these particular projects. Keep in mind, once this facility comes online, it will start collecting revenue. Whether that be the sports field rentals or the swimming lessons, it doesn't cover all the costs, but it is, it offsets the cost of operating the facility and maintaining it. as well as the growth that is continuing to be seen in the southeast of the city. All of these new taxpayers coming in will be paying new taxes that will go towards supporting the maintenance and the servicing of this facility over time. So again, I can't imagine a community of, you know, some 50,000 people and you don't have a recreational complex.
1: It's pretty crazy. Amenities are badly needed. Have you heard from anybody who doesn't like the proposal so far?
2: No, I've heard mostly from people who
1: seems like most people are pretty excited.
2: People who have children in soccer and hockey, people who play pickleball, who contact me quite often saying we want to have pickleball. Well, this facility is going to have outdoor lit courts as well as indoor capacity in the gymnasium. So again, there's no shortage of demand for the services here, and it really will be a hub in the community, right? When you get into situations of natural disasters and what have you, God forbid it happens, but you need to have these sort of central facilities where people can gather if there is a situation. So it is going to be a very important community hub for the community, not just for the recreation, but bringing people together for whatever reason.
1: Where do you build out from there? Once this facility, which I understand is still several years away, we're in the infancy of the planning stage, is built, then what should be built around it? Are we talking about downtown Riverside South?
2: Yeah, this is going to be a community that will evolve and will be spurred as a result of this development in this area here. Riverside South Community has design plans that will see some 50 to 60,000 people move over into the community over the next 20 years to 30 years. We have the new Line Bank Station, which will see significant development. You talked about the Bowesville Station. It certainly feels like it's isolated, but the plans are for housing in this area. We've green-lighted it from a planning point of view, and it's just a matter of the market responding, and more homes will be built in this area. And I think residents will often say, you know, I'd rather move into the community once you have those facilities. And I expect that this new recreational complex will help spur the development in this part of Riverside South.
1: Realistically speaking, when do you think we get shovels in the ground, and when do you think it opens?
2: Yeah, we're still early in the process. We've hired the architects, and I've been very clear to the architectural teams. Like, we're not building a bird's nest of a facility here. This will be a very functional building, similar to the Minto Recreational Complex. We've heard from residents that they want to have these basic amenities that are very familiar and very common in other parts of the city. So let's keep it simple on the design. It's still going to be about an 18-month design process, and then we need to hire the builder, which will take a 2-year build. So we are still several years out, but the good news is we're doing it. It's not in the planning books. It's going to be a reality.
1: Thanks so much, Councillor. Appreciate it.
2: Thank you, Christy. Take care.
1: Councillor Steve DeRoche joining us on the show. He represents Riverside South, Findlay Creek. Andrew Schofield is standing by, and he's got a look at not only the Queensway, but the weekend weather forecast. How's it shaping up?
3: Hi, Christy. Mainly cloudy skies this evening. We might see some showers, maybe a thunderstorm as well. The high today was 30. It felt like 38 with the humidity, and that's where we're sitting at right now. Oh, we've gone down a little bit, down to 35 with the humidity. Overnight, things are going to cool down at 16. Saturday, we'll start off sunny, and then maybe a shower in the afternoon as the clouds move in throughout the day. The high is 29 on Saturday, feeling like 32. Sunday will be very similar to today. A little bit cooler, but cloud coverage. The high 24 on Sunday. Yeah, right now we're sitting at 30, but it feels like 34. Let's take a look at the roads now with Time Saver Traffic. We have a collision in Orleans on Brian Coburn Boulevard between Strasbourg Street and Jerry Lalonde Drive. It looks like it's in the eastbound lanes. There's a crash on Hazeldean Road in Kanata between Johnwood Street and Springbrook in Kanata as well. There's a crash on the 417 on-ramp to the 417 on-ramp at Eagleson Road. They finally appear to have cleared up that crash on the 417 that was in the eastbound lanes. However, traffic is still quite backed up. We'll get to that shortly. Over in Vanier, Montreal Road and Shefford Road, that intersection has a collision, and another one not too far from there, St. Laurent Boulevard and Clark Avenue, there is a crash. The 417 is seeing slowdowns, eastbound slowdowns between the Pinecrest Road and Bayswater. Westbound on the 417, quite very slow between Carling Avenue and Pinecrest. Hunt Club Road is very backed up, especially around the Michael Shefflin Bridge. Riverside Drive is slow near Bank Street, and Island Park Drive is slowdowns in both directions. Parkdale has some real sticky spots as well. Some good news, though. The interprovincial bridges are looking pretty good at this time. The Chaudière Bridge has a couple minor slowdowns. That's about it. You can tweet us your traffic tips with the hashtag OTTTraffic or text us at 1-800-580-CFRA, 1-800-580-2372. And your time saver traffic, I'm Andrew Schofield.
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1: Some Ottawa residents have begun to get letters from Canada Post indicating that their door-to-door delivery is coming to an end. Close to 500,000 Canadian homes are going to be converted to the big mega mailboxes next year. You know, the community mailboxes. You don't just reach out your front door onto the front stoop. You have to actually walk down to the corner just like everyone else. We knew this was coming. Canada Post has announced homes in 8 postal codes in Ottawa's East and South Ends are going to be making the switch by next summer. Marvin Ryder is standing by, professor in the DeGroote School of Business at McMaster University. Good afternoon, professor.
2: Good afternoon.
1: People love to talk about door-to-door delivery, and they also love to speculate about the future of our postal service in this country. And I think a lot of people sort of don't necessarily see the place of Canada Post, or they don't care for it, or think that it's relevant anymore. What's your take on that?
2: Well, they don't think it's relevant until it is. To give you an example, when you renew a driver's license, when you renew a health card, when you want a passport renewed, it's sent to you via the mail. And last year when we had the strikes, people suddenly said, but I'm supposed to go on holidays. Well, how am I going to get my passport if the mail is not operating? So even though they were very proud of the fact that they never mailed anything themselves, it doesn't mean they don't receive it. By the way, just a month or so ago, do you remember that marvelous thing called the census? That was sent to you via the mail.
1: I did. I got the long form, professor.
2: Congratulations.
1: Thank you.
2: We need more people like you. Anyway, it is still useful. The question is, how can we deliver that lower mail volume? And it's about 60% lower than it was 20 years ago. How can we do it in an efficient way? So I am not upset about community mailboxes. My bias, I've had a community mailbox for 3 decades, and I absolutely love it. When I go on holidays, and recently I did a trip to Europe, I don't have to worry about having a neighbor empty out my mailbox. I don't have to worry about a porch poacher helping themselves. It's all securely away. Now, the people who are most concerned could be older individuals or people who have some medical conditions. Well, how am I supposed to walk to the mailbox? Well, 3/4 of Canadians use commuter mailboxes. And if you have a severe condition, you actually can get your doctor to fill out a little form and you'll get your mail delivered to the house. Now, it's not on a daily basis. It's once a week, but they'll bring you that mail recognizing your health condition. Less than 1% of people using community mailboxes need that service delivered to the house, but that exception will be in place. Now, my only concern is that it's moving too slow. In total next year, there'll be 600,000 households in Canada move. There are 4 million still getting door-to-door delivery. At that pace, it's going to take 7 years to get people to community mailboxes. This is a corporation losing $1.5 billion a year. What are we supposed to do for 7 years? And by the way, this is not the full solution. This is part of the solution. When fully deployed, moving to community mailboxes will save about $500 million or $500 million. But there'll be more announcements this year. You're going to hear about weekend parcel delivery. You're going to hear about some rural post offices being sold in favor of kiosks or franchises in drug and grocery stores. There's just a whole lot of things that Canada Post needs to start doing to get this corporation back to a healthier position.
1: Mm-hmm. And beyond what you've just said, which was quite critical of how slowly they're moving, do you feel that they are moving in the right direction on those other fronts, or are they making the same mistake?
2: No, actually, I'm all in favor of this. I was asked last year to testify to a parliamentary committee, and I said, these are all right moves.
1: Yeah, but are they making them fast enough is what I'm getting at.
2: No, that's the thing.
1: Even the other stuff.
2: Rather than trying to do it in 10 years, do it in 10 months. You got to move faster. And even then, doing all of these things still aren't enough. Canada Post needs to find ways to generate more revenue. Now, I think the union, because how you save this money, well, you're going to transition some of your current workers to early retirement. They're going to be getting incentives to go that way. And so the union, although they struck a deal in January, didn't have a vote on the deal until May. Why did they wait 4 months? Because they're trying to slow this down. They want to go as slow as possible. But now that 85% of the union membership have voted in favor of the contract, that gives Canada Post labor stability until 2029. Again, my advice to Mr. Ettinger, the CEO, now go as fast and as far as you can.
1: Is there any risk here that we are shedding a public service that ought to be maintained? Because, you know, often there are two sides in this debate where one side is saying they've got to be sustainable, they need to modernize, they need to move faster. But then on the other side, people are saying this is a public service and Canadians need to protect it because it is something that is really important to the fabric of our country. Is there any merit to that second part, that this is a necessary burden on taxpayers, that we need to preserve our mail service in some of the same ways that it still exists today?
2: Mm-hmm. So for the last 30 years, Canada Post was not being subsidized by any tax dollars. They were balancing the books on their own. In fact, some years they even ran a small profit. I am not suggesting to you that this should be a corporation generating great gobs of profit for people out there. But what we would like, what the government would like, who is the shareholder, says, can we get you back to breaking even? Not necessarily making money, but breaking even. Now, if you can't get to breaking even, and let's suppose you've got to deal with a $100 million subsidy to keep this very valuable service. And by the way, why is it valuable? Because it reaches every mailbox in Canada. The private courier companies do a great job in urban and suburban areas, but they don't bother with the rural or remote areas. It's only Canada Post that serves them. So in those situations, it's a necessary service. Yes, ultimately we may want to, but I don't think we're happy with a subsidy of $1.5 billion a year. Maybe if we can get it down to $100 million, okay, we can live with that. So again, my idea is let's do as much as we can, as quickly as we can, and then let's see where we stand. And if we have to subsidize it, so be it.
1: Always great to get your two cents. It's been a while. Appreciate it.
2: Glad to be with you.
1: Professor Marvin Ryder, who teaches at the DeGroote School of Business at McMaster University. Coming up to your 5:30 news, Jackie Perez will stop in studio in just a second. Actually, she'll call into the studio because she's out there this evening in this mucky weather. Currently 28 degrees, so the temperature has dropped just a little bit, but it's still very humid, feeling like 34. Emma Kelly has your news.
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10: Good afternoon, I'm Emma Kelly. Mostly cloudy out there right now, 28 degrees, feeling like 34 with the humidity. Your full forecast coming up, first a top story. Canada is kicking off the FIFA World Cup with a 1-1 draw against Bosnia and Herzegovina. Canada striker Kyle Larin tied it in the 78th minute for Canada. It's the first time that Canada has earned a point in the tournament. They were 0-3 in its World Cup debut in 1986 and 0-3 again in its return 4 years ago. This is the first time that Canada is hosting the Men's World Cup games. The United States and Mexico are co-hosts. They'll now head out to Vancouver for group play games against Qatar and Switzerland. Ottawa's remaining drug consumption sites are set to close tomorrow as provincial funding ends, the closure leaving healthcare and support workers in the dark as many brace for the possible sudden influx of drug-related incidents. CEO of Ottawa Mission, Peter Tilley, tells CFRA's Ottawa Now, Christy Cameron, he hopes everyone's on standby.
11: Let's hope that paramedics, OPS, everybody's on standby. We've seen the increases in the Somerset Ward and in other communities across the province where the sites have been removed. So the increased need for first responders to these situations. So we're all on standby. We're all ready. And I guess it's midnight tonight. Things will change.
10: In a statement to CFRA, a spokesperson for the Health Minister's Office called its heart hubs a more comprehensive path to recovery. The Health Minister's Office didn't say whether any funding would flow to Ottawa to manage the transition or impacts. A possible new addition to the Riverside South community as a proposal for a recreation complex is underway. The 15,000 square meter complex would include a number of facilities like two NHL-sized ice rinks, a swimming pool, numerous football and soccer fields, and more. Riverside South Findlay Creek Councillor Steve DeRose tells CFRA's Ottawa Now it'll take some time before the shovels are in the ground.
12: We're still early in the process. We've hired the architects, and I've been very clear to the architectural teams. Like, we're not building a bird's nest of a facility here. This will be a very functional building, similar to the Minto Recreational Complex. It's still going to be about an 18-month design process, and then we need to hire the builder, which will take a two-year build. So we are still several years out.
10: Residents can view the preliminary designs and give feedback at a community meeting on Monday. Canada and France have signed a new Security of Information Agreement aimed at deepening defense and industrial cooperation. Prime Minister Mark Carney made the announcement alongside the French president in Paris today. Carney says the new agreement will facilitate the exchange of classified intelligence related to the defense space, artificial intelligence, and aerospace sectors.
13: Working with our European partners to expand our collective strategic capabilities from energy to hardware, intelligence infrastructure, and space. Working together, Canada, France, and Europe are poised to be a powerful force for good in the century ahead.
10: The meeting between the two world leaders comes ahead of next week's G7 summit, which France is hosting this year. And finally, children in Quebec will soon need to be at least 16 years old to purchase an energy drink. The province adopted legislation on Thursday aimed to protect young teenagers from the possible harms of the caffeinated beverage. Dr. Paul Poirier is a cardiologist who has studied the long-term cardiovascular risks of highly caffeinated beverages. He tells CFRA Ottawa Now, Christy Cameron, it's the additional ingredients in the drink on top of the caffeine that can make it harmful.
14: If you look at some energy drink can and you look at the ingredient in there, there's guarana, for example. In guarana, it's caffeine. And there's a lot of amino acid that increase the heart excitability to have extra beat. And again, if you got extra beat at the wrong time, then you could be into trouble.
10: The bill, scheduled to take effect in 6 months, is the first of its kind in Canada. It's a new way to the conversation. Have your say with the CFRA Talkback button on the iHeartRadio app. Andrew Schofield from the CTV Weather Center.
15: Thanks, Emma. Mostly cloudy this evening. We might see a few showers move through. Maybe a thunderstorm. That's possible, too. Skies will clear out overnight. It'll get cooler down to 16. Saturday starts sunny, but by the afternoon, there's the possibility of a shower and a risk of thunderstorms. The high will be 29. It'll feel like 32 with the humidity. Sunday will be a little bit cooler with clouds and the chance of showers or a thunderstorm. The high, 24. We are currently sitting at 28, and it feels like 34. Let's take a look at the roads now with Time Saver traffic. There's a collision on the southbound Vanier Parkway near the intersection with MacArthur Avenue. There's a crash on eastbound Hunt Club between the Airport Parkway and McCarthy Road. There's another collision on northbound Riverside Drive near the intersection with Hunt Club, and an accident in Orleans on Brian Coburn Boulevard between Strasburg Street and Jerry Lalonde Drive. Looks like that's in the eastbound lanes, and just a stone's throw from there, still in Orleans, we have a crash on Mare Blue Road between Brian Coburn Boulevard and Copperhead Street. Looks like the southbound lanes on that one. 417 is seeing some major slowdowns, eastbound slowdowns between Pinecrest and Bayswater, then westbound on the 417, very slow between Kirkwood Avenue and Pinecrest. A couple minor backups on the interprovincial bridges, namely the Champlain Bridge and the Chaudière Bridge heading northbound. 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With your Time Saver traffic, I'm Andrew Schofield.
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1: Canada took a historic draw in the FIFA World Cup opener. Welcome back to the show. It was a battle, 1-1, a draw in that opening match. And of course, there's a lot of excitement right now, especially in Toronto, as things begin. And in a lot of the areas where these FIFA World Cup games are being held, it is very difficult to navigate because everything is so locked down. It's pandemonium. Here in Ottawa, obviously, we're not hosting the games, but there's an excitement. There's a buzz. And people are just happy to be out and enjoying the warm weather and also taking in the games. So we sent CTV's Jackie Perez out there. She's been out and about on location this afternoon. Right now we find her at Pubwells on Sussex. How's it going, Jackie?
24: Christy Cameron, it was a tough assignment today. You know, started at Glebe Central Pub for the kickoff. It was a vibe there. You had Atletico members there, supporter group as well, kicking things off. Made my way to Lower Town. Quite the energy there, and just really a wonderful patio weather. The breeze has started to pick up, and you mentioned it. I'm at Pubwells now, and the game has ended, but people are sticking around. It's also gotten a little bit windier, like the cooler winds. Not that we haven't seen that in the last couple of days. The humidity is slowly breaking. I can actually feel it.
1: Yeah, and you can see the temperature is going down just a little bit as the day kind of marches on. Tell me a bit about tomorrow, because it seems like it's good in the morning and then the afternoon, maybe a chance of showers might be a risk of a thunderstorm.
24: Yeah, we might be in luck. So clear overnight, 16 degrees, and there is no, like, the humidity. I don't say there's no humidity, but it's going to feel much more comfortable. Tomorrow, the daytime high is 29. We'll feel closer to 32. Quite a difference than that humidity where it felt like closer to the high 30s. Most of our Saturday will be a mix of sun and cloud. I'm looking at the satellite radar right now. There is a little bit of active weather possibly moving through. This is closer to the valley around like 7 p.m. or so, making its way. It might even just miss Ottawa. Kingston, Brockville, Cornwall, that area might not likely see much of this precipitation, but it is really focused closer to Maniwaki, Pembroke. And that's literally, like, that's really in Saturday evening into the overnight hours for Sunday.
1: All right. Well, Jackie, I'm going to let you get back to your absolutely awful assignment. What a tough life it is that you lead.
24: Very tough life, but we're enjoying the sunshine. It's Friday. I hope you get out and enjoy the sunshine.
1: Oh, I'm about to. Give me 20 minutes and I'm out there. Thanks,
24: right,
1: Jackie.
24: See you soon.
1: Have a great weekend. CTV's Jackie Perez live on location tonight, soaking it up. If you're looking to escape the heat this weekend and get into a night.
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4: Mr. Hollywood's Movie Picks.
1: If you're looking to escape the heat this weekend and get into a nice, icy, cold movie theater, Matt Damaris, Mr. Hollywood, is here with his weekend rundown of what's new. And I'm really excited.
28: Yes.
1: For the first movie on the list.
28: Yeah.
1: I've been looking forward to this.
28: Yeah, you're not alone. People love them some, not only Steven Spielberg, he's the director here, but they love them some alien, UFO, UAP conspiracies. This movie, very topical these days. It's called Disclosure Day.
29: I am much more inclined now than I was when I made Close Encounters to really believe that we're not the only intelligent civilization in the universe.
30: What did you steal?
31: Secrets. People have a right to know the truth.
29: This is a story about us. All of us.
1: This has all the makings of a sci-fi classic, but the question is, does he do it again? Can he live up to all the hype?
28: Well, you know what? The truth is out there. Did you watch The X-Files, by the way?
1: I sure did.
28: Yeah, I loved it too. This actually, the reason I bring that up, this remind me of X-Files in a mix of Mission Impossible. If those two had a baby.
1: Well, that seems like a pretty good way to set the stage.
28: Absolutely.
1: That seems very positive.
28: Absolutely. And I did like this movie, to answer your question. And Spielberg is an elder statesman of cinema, so you know he knows how to shoot the heck out of a movie, and this movie looks great. The craftsmanship is there. And like I said, with the suspense, and there is action, and there are moments that I was still at the edge of my seat watching a Spielberg movie. Here's the thing. I think the movie might be a little sillier than some people might expect. I don't know if people wanted a super serious, deep dive into the realities of government cover-ups. That's not exactly what we get here. It's more sci-fi, more fantastical.
1: Right.
28: Yeah.
1: I was expecting just more alien drama.
28: Yeah. Well, listen, you are going to get it, and you got great performances here. I'll just highlight Emily Blunt, who, you wait till you see her on screen. She plays the weather girl. You've seen her in the trailer. She starts talking in this alien language, but she has this journey in the movie, and her energy is off the chart. So I really liked her. All that to say, guys, you're going to have a great time here. It's got the wide-eyed wonder of a classic a Spielberg adventure film. I wish the story was a little better. It could be stale at times, but it will get a solid 7.5. Flaming thumbs at a 10.
1: Does it feel original? Or I guess it's not supposed to. It's building off of his legacy.
28: That's right. Yeah, it does. It's actually a nice little end cap for his, I don't know if that's the right word, but a little top off of his previous films.
1: 7.5 isn't very strong.
28: Well, I wanted the story to be stronger.
1: Ooh, that's disappointing for me.
28: Really?
1: Yeah.
28: You were hoping for an 8?
1: I was hoping for an 8.5. Eight.
28: Okay. I still recommend.
1: I appreciate the honesty, yeah, as always. Next up, an action flick called The Furious.

0: Yeah. Not a lot of talking in that trailer. A lot of build up and then noises of people getting beat up. That's what this movie is.
1: That was tense.
0: Well, this movie, The Furious, is an action spectacle. And I am getting excited talking about it because I love action movies. And Christy, this one blew my expectations. Maybe my favorite action movie of the past decade. Let me tell you, the brutality here is almost like ballet on screen. The finale of this movie had my jaw on the floor. It's like John Wick with more adrenaline, if you can believe it. And it's this revenge story, and it's just, I mean, listen, dialogue-wise, things like that, throw it out the window. But the action, it's relentless. It's in your face, and the choreography, the things they do with the martial arts, man, I love that stuff, and I love this movie. This premiered at TIFF, and I know people that were telling me, oh, I saw this movie, you're going to love it. When this finally came out, like I said, my expectations were there, and this blew it. So it's going to get a whopping 8.5 flaming thumbs out of 10 for The Furious.
1: All right. There. Next up, we have a rom-com thriller, a romantic crime thriller, a bunch of different genres kind of, I guess, pushed together. Carolina Caroline.
2: If you could do anything, what would you do?
3: Back up and go see the world.
2: What's your name?
3: Caroline. What about you?
2: Oliver.
3: And what are you doing here, Oliver?
2: Passing through.
3: Just passing through, huh?
2: You've been going like 500 dates with me.
1: Tell us about this one.
0: Yeah, so this is, you want to think like Bonnie and Clyde. You know, you got this romantic pair. They're on the run, and he's a con man, and he's teaching her his con ways. And, you know, they're going to start escalating their crimes, robbing some banks, things of that nature. What I liked here, and this is another one that I liked more than I thought I would, the sweltering chemistry between these two, Samara Weaving and Kyle Gallner. They are the leads, and man, they have great chemistry. I don't know. I was rooting for them, even though they're pulling off these thrilling crimes. Invigorating and affecting. I liked it. A little gem here. Something different, like you said, mixes a lot of genres. Romance, you got the crime, you got the thrills. A little bit of comedy in there as well. Carolina Caroline is going to get 8 flaming thumbs out of 10.
1: All right. I wanted to let you know, because you interviewed part of the cast recently, that I'm on to season 2 of 4 seasons. Four seasons with Tina Fey, Will Forte, Coleman Domingo, who's brilliant in this show. It's kind of a comedy about midlife.
0: Yeah.
1: The highs, the lows.
0: I love it.
1: There are some losses as well, obviously, that happens in midlife. And it's really sharp.
0: Yeah.
1: It's really poignant. I'm not at the end yet. Season 2, I wouldn't say, is as fun so far. It's funny. It's funny. It's not as fun. It's a little heavier at the beginning.
0: Yeah, that's right.
1: But I really enjoyed it, and I like the format. I love the people. Obviously, Tina Fey being a part of it, and Will Forte, they just crack me up as a couple. And I also love that they take you to these scenic

0: you just served a plate of humiliation. How does that feel?
1: I love Will Ferrell. Yeah. I said this before on the air, but he is my celebrity crush.
2: Wow.
1: Yeah. I just, there's something about him. I just think he's so funny. He's a big goofball and he's so lovable. And that curly mop of hair, I just love him. And I think he can save any movie, even if it's bad.
2: Yeah. Well, him interacting with kids is even funnier. Go back and watch this. Like I said, on Crave, kicking and screaming. It's all about him teaching a kids soccer team. So fun.
1: Thanks so much, Matt.
2: Thanks, Christy.
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3: Thanks, Christy. Mostly cloudy this evening. We're going to get down to 16 overnight, and we are going to see skies clear during the overnight hours. Before that, we might see a thunderstorm. We might see some showers. Saturday starts on a sunny note, but by the afternoon, there's a possibility of a shower and risk of a thunderstorm. The high, 29, feeling like 32, and then much of the same on Sunday. A chance of a thunderstorm and cloudy skies, but slightly cooler, thankfully. The high, 24. Right now, we're sitting at 28, and it feels like 34. 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Taking a look at the roads with Time Saver traffic, we do have a collision on eastbound Hunt Club between the Airport Parkway and McCarthy Road. Another collision on northbound Riverside near the intersection with Hunt Club. There's a collision, forgive me, I cannot quite make out which lane this is in, but it's on the 174 between Orleans and Cumberland. The 417 is seeing some slowdowns as well. Eastbound slowdowns between Woodruff and Bayswater. Westbound on the 417, very slow between Carling Avenue and Pinecrest. Island Park Drive is also backed up severely heading north. The only interprovincial bridge that's causing any issues right now is the Chaudy Air Bridge. The others look fine. 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With your Time Saver traffic, I'm Andrew Schofield.
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2: Welcome back to the show. As I mentioned not too long ago, thousands more homes in Ottawa will no longer get door-to-door mail delivery. Canada Post is now expanding its mega community mailboxes, the ones that you have to walk down the street and fetch your mail from. The Postal Service announced yesterday it's converting an additional 485,000 homes in Canada that they're going to go to those community mailboxes by next year. That's on top of the 136,000 that were already announced. Ian wrote in, this is our final text message of the day. Hi, Christy, I would be lost without my mail, but having a box down the street is fine. Canada Post is making a weekly exception for those who cannot get out of the house. But in general, Canadians cannot afford to continue these public services that cost us way too much. Personally speaking, I'm not going to miss it that much. Most of my mail that comes goes right into the black box. Most of it consists of flyers. I understand those are big for small business, so I do look at them very quickly, and sometimes there's something interesting in there, but other than the census, I don't think I've had anything consequential come in the mail for some time.
3: Pay me off, Johnny!
2: 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I hope you enjoy the heat. Stay cool out there this weekend, and we'll chat with you on Monday when the temperature is much more moderate. Have a great weekend.
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6: 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For the iHeartRadio Weekenders, I'm Tanaya Taylor. 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
1: They have to cut costs, and if that means that I have to go 150 yards or 200 yards to a group mailbox, I don't have a really problem with it.
0: Canada Post releases a fresh list of postal codes that will no longer see mail come directly to their homes.
2: They're driving forward, played through towards Kyle Larin!
0: A Canadian first that had fans anxiously wondering how this game would conclude. Bosnia and Herzegovina scoring early, but Canada would come back to tie things up late in the second half. Good evening. Patricia is off tonight. History made today and the world was watching. Team Canada matched up with Bosnia and Herzegovina for a sporting moment that fans of the game can talk about for generations. Never before has this country had a chance to host a World Cup game. Wasn't the defining win Canadian fans were expecting. A tie is certainly better than a loss. This is a live look outside Toronto Stadium as Canadian fans head home. Thousands of people pack the streets of Toronto throughout the day to celebrate the World Cup in Canada and today's opener. CTV's Caitlin Wilson is at Pub Wells on Sussex, where fans came together to witness history. Caitlin.
3: Stefan, the cheers may have died down now, but you can still feel the excitement here at Pub Wells. Fans packed pubs and bars across the city today to watch Canada take the world stage. And for many, it was a celebration of just how far this has come in this country. But as we saw, that passion isn't just showing up in pubs like this one.
4: Inside Glebe Central Pub, fans packed shoulder to shoulder to watch Canada play its first game at the World Cup. United by a sport that has a way of bringing people together.
5: I feel like we really get the opportunity to show the rest of the world that as much as Canadians do call it soccer, we have football talent.
4: But the World Cup isn't just playing out on big screens across the city.
6: I was actually looking for one of these because you can't really get one in Canada.
4: Fresh off a trip to England, a place John Tracy calls his second home. It's not just a replica FIFA World Cup trophy he's bringing back. It's a love of the game.
6: You go there and it's a religion. People just stop working and they just live, eat, drink, breathe football.
4: Now that passion is turning this quiet East End street into a celebration of all things soccer.
7: Congo, Bangladesh in the corner, but they haven't put theirs up yet.
4: Flags from around the world hang along the street, on his home, and surround a tournament bracket on his front lawn.
6: 48 countries participating. This is the biggest World Cup ever. They're all put into groups of four, Group A all the way to Group L.
4: And Tracy isn't the only one caught up in the excitement.
8: It's my favorite sport, and I've been, ever since I was four, I've been playing before. I played school a lot.
4: At just 7 years old, Bo is part of a new generation of soccer fans, the kind of young fan many hope will be inspired by Canada's moment on the world stage.
9: You can see a lot of those on the screen. They had that same feeling a long time ago. See it in their own backyard, in their own country. It makes it feel really real, and I hope that inspires a new generation.
3: And World Cup action will continue all weekend with United States taking on Paraguay tonight at 9 p.m. Stefan?
0: All right, CTV's Caitlin Wilson reporting live for us. Thank you, Caitlin. Well, regardless of how this tournament goes for Team Canada, national pride is beaming. The opportunity to host the world puts our nation in a global spotlight, with many calling it a chance to showcase Canada in a way that could be a game changer. CTV's Adrian Gobriel has more.
10: Canada! Canada!
11: Brimming with national pride, nations united, allegiances divided. Fans have arrived by the thousands. These two fields full of dreams, separated by more than 4,000 kilometers, have the power to unite a people. A soccer awakening is afoot. The World Cup is here, and Canada has been thrust under the spotlight of the global game.
12: It is the biggest sport in the world. It's bigger than the Olympic Games.
11: The most coveted tournament on the planet has touched down in the True North, strong and free. The significance is seismic.
13: To be present and to be in the moment.
11: Canadian Soccer Hall of Fame inductee Amy Walsh appeared in two Women's World Cups. She believes this is an opportunity for the entire country to put its best foot forward.
13: to show that Canada is diverse, not only in its people and that it's unique and we're friendly and we're welcoming, but we're also tough and we're hard to play against.
11: Soccer is simply the most popular sport on the planet. The world is tuning in. Toronto's expecting at least 300,000 visitors to arrive from outside the city. More than 350,000 are expected to travel to Vancouver.
12: So many people visiting, traveling, and watching on the TV sets, they're going to see a brand new country that they just haven't seen before.
11: A tournament of this magnitude is already daring the country's youth to reach for the sky.
14: I hope Canada does well, so then that means the kids know that when we get on, we can do the exact same.
11: You've given your life to soccer. You played for Canada on 102 occasions. Results aside, what do you hope the takeaway is from this World Cup for Canada?
13: It's really who we are and what our identity is as Canadians and how that's tied to sport. It's the trickle-down effect from it. So what it means for the next generations that somebody else aspires to do that one day.
11: The beautiful game has landed. Canada has opened its door once again to the world. Soccer fans here and footy fanatics around the world have now set their sights on this tournament, including the 13 matches that will grace the pitch right here on Canadian soil. The hope is that the legacy will last a lifetime. Gabriel, CTV News, Toronto.
0: Ottawa police officers are helping Team Canada travel around downtown Toronto during the World Cup. The service sharing photos of members of the traffic escort unit in Toronto. Officers from across the country are assisting with policing during the tournament. The Ottawa Police Motorcycle Unit helped lead Canada's bus to Toronto Stadium this afternoon. Police say officers will escort Canada's buses between in downtown Toronto and their training grounds. Canada's next game will be against Qatar on Thursday. It starts at 6 p.m. You can watch on CTV, TSN, or stream it on Crave. You can also listen to the match on TSN 1200. And due to live FIFA coverage tomorrow, some of our regularly scheduled newscasts are being preempted or shortened. Our 6 p.m. newscast on Saturday will be on ctvnewsottawa.ca. 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
0: Here's a live look through our Centennial Glass Sky Cam. Another scorcher out there. It's 28 degrees outside right now. And now for a first check on weather, Jackie joins us live from Pubwells on Sussex. Jackie.
16: Well, much, Stefan. Quite the crowd out here on the patio. Much more manageable than what we have seen the last several days, where at times the humidity felt closer to the high 30s. Today, though, feeling more like a 32. The sunshine carrying on into the evening, and it will likely be clear skies into our overnight hours. Let's take a look at temperatures right now across Ontario. Sitting around 28 here in Ottawa, feeling more like 31. Very similar to Cornwall and Brockville as well. Slightly cooler at Pembroke, where it's about 24, feeling like 27. Trenton, about 26 degrees, as well as Kempville, but feeling more like 32. The warm-up really is exiting Ontario and making its way east. Now, overnight, 16 degrees, clear skies for the temperatures. Tomorrow's daytime highs, 29 degrees, mixed in sun and cloud, but we will likely see the winds picking up in the afternoon, feeling more like 32. And we are anticipating in the late Saturday night into Sunday morning early that we could see a little bit of rainfall as well. We'll get a closer look at this and a look at your long-term weather forecast in just a bit. Stefan.
0: Thank you, Jackie. Some Ottawa residents have started to get letters from Canada Post saying their door-to-door delivery will come to an end. Close to 500,000 Canadian homes will convert to community mailboxes next year. Canada Post has announced homes in 8 postal codes in Ottawa's east and south ends will switch to community mailboxes by the end of next summer. CTV's Natalie Van Roy was in one of those neighborhoods today and joins us live in studio. Natalie.
17: Stefan, thousands more households in Ottawa will never get the door-to-door delivery next year as Canada Post continues the transition to community mailboxes.
1: Canada Post will be changing how it delivers.
18: Ottawa resident Peter Parker received this note from Canada Post a few weeks ago.
1: It will be delivered to a community mailbox instead of
18: door-to-door mail delivery will come to an end by next year.
1: Canada Post is under financial duress, and that they have to cut costs, and if that means to go 150 yards or 200 yards to a group mailbox, I don't have a really problem with it. Most of my mail now comes electronically anyway.
18: addresses in five postal codes in Ottawa's east and south ends will transition to community mailboxes by July 27. By August of next year, homes in three more postal codes will switch.
1: The only problem that may arise if there are quite a few older people, like I'm not the youngest either, but there's quite a few older people, so in winter they may have a tough time getting their mail because there's no sidewalk.
19: I think it's good because I know that Canada Post is losing lots of money every year. So it's definitely going to help the mail.
20: It's too bad. It's been great having the mail delivered right to our doorstep. It was definitely convenient and also nice to have that contact with the mail delivery person as well.
18: Canada Post says more than 4 million Canadian addresses are set to be converted to community boxes over the next 5 years. A move that the Crown Corporation says is essential as it deals with a budget deficit.
21: I think it's no secret that we are in a difficult financial situation. So we announced a $1.5 billion loss for 2025 and an additional $205 million loss for the first quarter of 2026.
18: While this Ottawa resident is used to the convenience of door-to-door delivery,
22: personally, I love it.
18: She's still open to change.
22: If there are difficulties with the deliveries and the services, protection of the people that are going to provide the required services, it should be acceptable for me.
17: Canada Post's spokesperson says there will be accommodations made for those who need it, including a lower compartment for those who can't reach up high, key turners for those with deputy issues, or a sliding tray to make it easier to retrieve items. And they will be looking at requests individually to make sure people feel supported during that transition. Stefan.
0: All right. Thank you for this, Nat. You can scan the QR code on the bottom of your screen to link to us online or visit ctvnewsottawa.ca. We have more details on the plan to door-to-door delivery and the neighborhoods affected. You can download the CTV News app right now. Just scan the QR code on your screen using your phone. The last two supervised drug consumption sites in Ottawa will close this weekend as the Ontario ends funding for the operations. The government is shifting to an abstinence-based focusing on homelessness and addiction retreatment. See Kimberly Fowler's following this story. Kimberly.
23: Well, Stefan, in March, the Ontario government announced it was ending provincial funding for ice consumption sites in Ottawa. The last two sites will wind operations over the next 2 days. Ottawa Inner City Health, it will close the trailer located at the Good Hope at 11 o'clock. The Sandy Hill Community Health says it will close its location tomorrow. Earlier this week, Ottawa City Health physicians warned closure of the supervised consumptions puts people and community at risk. They added closing the trail will not stop drug use. It will shift to alleyways, public and other public places. Rita Councillor Stephanie Plante was about concerns that drug use be more public.
24: We're sort of there already. Go in front of the consumption sites now, and the data proves this, right? Most people who are used switched over to smoking or switched to pills. So the actual number of our injecting has gone down precisely, and most are smoking. And we don't really have abilities to respond to that. The ability that I know of is at Quebec and Montreal and smoke indoors. We don't have that here in Ottawa.
23: The Ontario government shifting its focus to homeless and recovery treatment hubs, they will help people. There are two in Ottawa, the Queensway Community Centre Hub, Bell's Corners, and the Ottawa Hub on Eccles Street. Now, last October, public health was forced to supervise consent on clearance. Third, the Minister of Health did not grant permission to apply for a renewed staff.
0: DTV's Kimberly reporting live from Kimberly. Body of an Ontario provincial police officer killed in the line of duty was transferred to a home this morning. Was the song seen out Chief Corners in Toronto? Responders are respect processioning the FOP Constable Bali parted funeral home. 9-year-old officer was hit by a V in Northern Ontario in the terrorist Tuesday in an attempt to hand a man escaped from hospital. That man, 8-year-old Jess Arno, faces several charges in cursor.
25: It feels, but we report that it's by members' unity, our other services here to respond a long way in health and more the loss.
0: Bali's with P for the half year. Police says the arrangement shared in the future. For injuries, vehicle quickness, and police crash is north end. This two victims.

0: items are in condition. Chief called into them, adding the effect to charge it. But police are facing a million budget deficit year. Report versus forcing a $20 million budget over time and pulling part of the report. The budget referral structure the futures. They will be reportable with a web at the hospital. I can't. The hospital initiated a silver and down just 10 o'clock ring, hitting a purse on site. The weapon locked to the structure the futures. They will be reportable with a web at the hospital. I can't. The hospital initiated a silver and down just 10 o'clock ring, hitting a purse on site. The weapon locked to the
1: For the decisive action that you are taking to protect children online.
2: And the two leaders agreed to do more on intelligence sharing. They're also both using strong language when describing the geopolitical instability.
3: Nous constatons que l'ordre international est fragmenté.
2: We note that the international world order is fragmented, says Macron, an echo of Carney's speech in Davos, where the prime minister called on middle powers to work together as the world's hegemonies become more aggressive. Canadian officials who briefed reporters ahead of the G7 summit warned it could be difficult to get consensus on issues like a critical mineral value chain or government intervention against online harms.
4: The presence of Donald Trump is something that always leads to possible controversies. Will people get actual FaceTime, including our prime minister, with Donald Trump?
2: Now, Carney and Trump will have some FaceTime, but it's unclear if it'll be a full sit-down meeting. While getting a consensus could be difficult among the seven leaders, Carney doesn't think the group is fracturing.
1: I mean, there'll be some issues where there are strongly held views by one of the G7 partners that, you know, are more extreme than others. And I'm not saying just one. I mean, each of us may have examples of that.
2: In French, Prime Minister Carney was even more specific, saying he doesn't believe it'll turn into the G6 plus the U.S., a statement that could be tested at next week's leaders' summit in the French Alps. Mike Lecouture, CTV News, Paris.
0: Back here at home, a new green space in the heart of Ottawa is set to officially open this weekend. The Centretown BIA redeveloped Snyder Park. And as CTV's Peter Sperling reports, they're hoping the new urban oasis is a crowd pleaser.
5: It's a chance to dance?
6: I'm pretty excited. If there's dancing outside, food, people living a good life, we need more of that.
5: Centretown resident Laura Wilcox is looking forward to the opening of a downtown urban park.
6: I think it is very welcoming, and I think people are going to eat it up.
5: The redeveloped Snyder Park, located on Bank Street near Slater Street, officially kicking off Saturday at 4 p.m., featuring a live DJ and a party. The Centretown BIA is behind the rebuild initiative, calling it Ottawa's first true urban park.
7: We want you to come here, be immersed in nature. It is a green space in the heart of downtown, and we know part of the downtown action plan was that we need more green space in the heart of downtown, so we wanted to create that.
5: A space to take a moment.
7: It is to disconnect and connect at the same time.
5: The BIA says local businesses have come together to create this space.
7: Well, I think it's bringing an attraction to the area.
5: A possible draw for those living, visiting, or working in the area.
8: I think that's really cool, and I like what it's doing for the community, giving a good communal space for everybody, so I think that's really exciting.
9: It looks great.
10: And what better way to enjoy an urban park than a cup of coffee? This is a pop-up cafe.
11: Quirky, silly drinks and high-quality coffee and matcha.
5: Hindenburg's Ah Coffee. Looking forward to it.
11: Of course I am.
5: The park, complete with spaces to sit, a stage, greenery, will be open with varying hours.
7: I think come down here because who you're meeting are the heart of our city and the core.
5: Peter Sperling, CTV News.
0: In other news, a partnership between Aalto and the Franco-Ontarian Festival has hit the end of the line. As the festival kicked off last night at Majors Hill Park, officials announced the withdrawal of Aalto's sponsorship. The festival said the decision was made mutually following constructive dialogue. Aalto is a crown corporation tasked with building the new high-speed rail line. Farmers, community groups, and politicians have expressed opposition to the plan.
12: This is a much-needed recreational complex that has been talked about for years.
0: Coming up, the city looks to make a splash with plans for a new rec center in Ottawa's South End. Jackie.
13: Well, thanks so much, Stefan. Some Canadian fans were lingering around after the game. I've got Anne. I've got Holly. What did you think of Canada's first match for this tournament?
14: Yeah, it was really exciting. I think it's really great for Canada to be part of hosting the World Cup.
7: The atmosphere here has been really great. I'm working at the hospital. Like, nurses today were wearing Canada jerseys. I have my Canada socks on. And the patio has been packed, so that was really exciting.
13: Speaking of packed patios, I mean, this is day two of the World Cup. Do you have plans for the next couple of

0: weeks. How are you going to manage this?
1: I mean, I'm a resident doctor, so I'm on call the next game. But we have TVs in the resident lounge, so if I'm not involved in patient care, I can hopefully catch a few minutes. I'll be keeping track of the score on my phone, definitely. And we'll try and catch a few more games, definitely, over the next couple of weeks.
0: Out and about. And luckily, the weather is nice for this evening. There is another match later this evening. Here's a live look through our Centennial Glass Skycam showcasing Kaweki Point. It's about 28, 29 degrees right now. The wind's starting to pick up, feeling much cooler than the last several days here in the capital.
2: This is the moment you become queen.
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13: Well, right now, except for the westbound lanes near Woodruff that we're just showing you on your screens. Ottawa's Riverside South community is getting a first look tonight at designs for a giant new recreation complex. The center, expected to meet demand for this fast-growing neighborhood, comes with a pool and a couple of hockey rinks. CTV's Camille Wilson reports.
14: I can't wait.
15: A massive recreation complex is coming to Riverside South, and Ruby Ann Patinode is looking forward to it.
16: I am definitely excited. I actually go to a gym, and I might considering quitting that gym to possibly join the rec center, because they have so much more going on than just the weight and pool.
15: The complex will span more than 15,000 square meters on Earl Armstrong Road between the Lime Bank and Bowsville Old Train stations.
14: I'm so excited. I think we need some new entertainment here.
15: Inside, it will include a 6-lane, 25-meter swimming pool, two NHL-size ice rinks, an indoor walking track, and a fitness studio. Outside, a football and soccer field, pickleball and tennis courts, a basketball court, baseball diamond, a cricket pitch, a splash pad, and beach volleyball courts.
17: So you can see all the...
15: Riverside South Finley Creek Counselor Steve DeRoche says he's thrilled that the city is moving forward with the project after decades.
17: We know there is a huge demand for recreational services. There is a 1,000-person wait list at the Minto Recreational Complex for swimming lessons, and this is a much-needed recreational complex that has been talked about for years.
15: The design phase will take approximately 2 years, then another 2 years for construction. The project is expected to cost approximately $175 million.
18: We have to have more development of commercial stores, amenities. There's nothing close to us that we can go to enjoy ourselves.
15: Kathy Borja is already making plans.
18: The rinks, the pools, the walking area for us older people. So, you know, in the winters, we don't like walking on ice or anything, so we go to the Minto Arena, but this will be nicer because it's closer.
15: A community meeting will be held June 15th for residents in Riverside South to get a chance to see the designs and give feedback. Camille Wilson, CTV News.
13: A dip in a pool at a recreation complex could feel nice following several days of hot and humid conditions. The flowers are in a bloom across Ottawa, and there is some relief from the heat on the way. Jackie is live on location tonight with more on the forecast. Jackie.
0: Yes, Stefan, you can already feel it out here on the patio. That relief from the heat is on the way. The humidity, not quite as intense as what we have seen in the last 48 hours. Here's a look now at our satellite radar. We can take a look. That clear skies is anticipated for the overnight and into tomorrow morning. Now, right now, it is about 28 degrees. Didn't quite see the daytime high of 30, but the winds are much cooler compared to what we have seen the last several days. Now, tonight's lows across eastern Ontario, 15 to 16 degrees really for Cornwall and Brockville. Bancroft sitting around 11, so much cooler. And 14 in Mont-Tremblant as well as Montreal, about 19 degrees. So a lot of that warm-up is already making its way towards Quebec. Look at those humidity levels. It's not much of a difference. Yesterday, it felt more like about 8, 9 degrees warmer. But here, the difference, it's much less significant. So it is much more comfortable if you are on and about for this evening into tomorrow. Take a look at Saturday morning. Clear skies anticipated to start things off. We may see a little bit of that cloud cover moving through parts of eastern Ontario. Really want to focus in along Pembroke and Renfrew. That's where there is a possibility of some rain moving through and a weather system as well, even perhaps Ottawa. This is likely in the later hours of Saturday evening around 10 p.m. into the overnight and possibly into early Sunday morning. Now, right now, across Canada, here are the temperatures. Fredericton, 22, a bit of that warm-up moving through as well. Still quite hot in Windsor, 28 degrees. Toronto, 27. As we look towards the prairies, the temperature sitting around 15 degrees in Saskatchewan, 13 in Calgary as well as Edmonton. Now the 7-day forecast brought to you by Davidson Hearing Aids, celebrating over 80 years in family business. Tomorrow's daytime high, not quite 30. Nope, it's going to be about 29 degrees, much more manageable overnight lows at 15 degrees. Take a look for Sunday. Yes, we are likely going to see rain moving throughout the day, isolated showers as well. Some parts of the day could see a risk of thunderstorm as well. That's in the early part of Sunday. Monday, a slight chance we could see some showers. The coolest day of the week, 19 degrees, and the overnight low into Tuesday, a cool 9 degrees. So when you look at the 7-day forecast, Stefan, a lot of it is going to be anticipated chance of rain. So this week was probably the most summer-like that we've had in a while, and it might be a little bit before we see the return of not just this heat, but the sunshine as well.
13: All right, I'll try to keep the umbrella handy this weekend. Thank you, Jackie.
19: Aho. It comes back. Steelers, beautiful pass, and they score!
13: Coming up, the Hurricanes move closer to the Stanley Cup. And we have a new pop quiz online tonight. Test your knowledge of the week's news. 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
20: 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The reaction and the road ahead. 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
13: 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In tonight's big picture, a gorilla at a Japanese zoo has become an unexpected internet sensation for his all-too-human response to a spat with his mate. Kiyomasa was captured sitting alone on some steps, seemingly lost in thought, after staff say he got into a disagreement with a female companion. The minute-long clip has gone viral as the internet debates exactly what's going through the ape's head. Now, some other stories you need to know right now. The Carolina Hurricanes are one win away from the Stanley Cup.
19: Awful. It comes back. Ehlers, beautiful pass, and they score!
13: The Hurricanes scored four straight goals and went on to a 4-2 victory over the Vegas Golden Knights last night. Game 6 is Sunday in Vegas. The Hurricanes lead the series 3-2 and are one win away from their first Stanley Cup since 2006. One of the federal government's 6 co-working spaces for public servants in the National Capital Region is now closed. Public Services and Procurement Canada closed its space on La Cité Boulevard in Gatineau today after the lease ended. Officials say a larger co-working site remains open on Place du Portage. There will be no service on O-Train Line 2 and Line 4 this weekend. OC Transpo says crews will be performing planned maintenance work on the north-south line, including track inspections. The R2 bus will be running between Bayview and Limebank stations, while Route 105 service will run to the airport. Service on lines 2 and 4 will resume on Monday. And you will be able to cool off this weekend at Calypso Water Park. The popular summer destination is located in Limoges, about half an hour east of downtown Ottawa. Calypso is Canada's largest water park, with the largest wave pool in the country, 35 water slides and 2 lazy rivers. Let's go back to Jackie now, who is on Sussex at Pubwells.
0: Well, thanks so much, Stefan. Taking a look here, of course, we are on the patio. It is a Friday. Lots of food that is being shown all around here at Pebbles on Sussex. I want to bring in Cameron first. You were here serving everyone here at the game for the Canada game, World Cup Day 2. What's it been like for you so far?
6: It has been craziness, but a good crazy. It's been a lot of fun. We're very excited to have such a strong community here, see people cheering for Canada. It's really fun to see.
0: It's really cool. What I like about this is that you have the outdoor TV, the audio's going. You can hear just off the streets people cheering from here, from blocks away.
6: Yeah, for sure.
0: How do you feel when you hear that energy?
6: It's so fun. It's so fun to bring people in off the streets. People wander by, they come in. It's just a fun experience. It's such a strong community here. It's very special, for sure.
0: Well, speaking of strong community, yes, there is no Canada game tomorrow, but this place is expected to be bumping for the afternoon game. Hamid, you are the owner here at Pebbles in Sussex. What's happening tomorrow? What match are you guys excited for?
7: So tomorrow is going to be Brazil versus Morocco, and a lot of Brazilian people are going to come in. We are expecting 160 to 200 people come in, and they are going to bring the Brazilian vibe here. It's going to be a lot of Brazilian drinks, caipirinha. We're going to serve caipirinha, and also all the snacks, Brazilian snacks, and they are going to bring their DJ, dancing. Everything is going to be fun.
0: I feel like the city's really coming alive. Ottawa already is full of festivals and events, but this World Cup energy just bringing that extra flavor, that excitement. Any advice for everyone who is thinking of hitting up a patio this weekend? Any advice for them?
6: Come early. It is very busy. but come early, get a spot, grab a drink.
0: Thanks, Cameron. Appreciate it. Hamid, thank you so much for hosting us. Stefan, we're going to take it back to you in studio. I'm eyeing this burger. I'm eyeing the wings here. I don't know if I'm going to save some for you. Fingers crossed. We'll see.
13: Sounds good, Jackie. It does look good. I wouldn't blame you if you didn't.
8: Scammers are in overdrive right now. They know that there's a lot of people that are interested in attending FIFA.
13: Coming up, tips to be careful when buying your World Cup merchandise.
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13: The kickoff to the FIFA World Cup may have you thinking of buying a ticket to a match or some merchandise and jerseys, but as CTV's Pat Foran reports, consumers need to be careful.
15: Kone driving forward, played through towards Kyle Larry.
16: It was a game to remember for fans lucky enough to be there. We checked about 2 hours before it started. After waiting 28 minutes, we found some single tickets on the FIFA website selling for just over $3,000. On FIFA's reseller site, most tickets were $2,000 to $3,000. There was one ticket in the last row in the last seat for $1,200.
8: I am a soccer fan. In fact, I got tickets to two games.
16: Cybersecurity expert Ritesh Kotak was careful buying his seats and used FIFA's website. He says consumers should be on high alert purchasing anything online that has to do with the World Cup.
8: Scammers are in overdrive right now. They know that there's a lot of people that are interested in attending FIFA.
16: The Better Business Bureau says the top World Cup scams are fake ticket websites, non-existent hotel and short-term rentals, fraudulent travel websites, merchandise scams, and social media fraud.
17: Throughout the World Cup, you may get text, emails, or see ads on social media that appear to be from FIFA. They may be offering merchandise, tickets, or even a job, but don't click on links that may be connected to a scam.
18: They're either trying to get a hold of personal information for identity theft, or they're trying to get a hold of money.
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2: Taking it off today with Festival Franco-Ontarian. 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As usual, lots more happening this weekend around the capital. 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

0: Western Canadian Select is down to 73.72, and the TSX gained 266 points today. Those are your business headlines. I'm Marilla Fernandez.
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2: 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We've got some younger fans here. You guys watched the game earlier. What are you excited most about World Cup?
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2: 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Yeah. Love to see it. Again, we are cheering on Team Canada enjoying the World Cup festivities, and it will continue for the weekend. Here's a live look through our Centennial Glass Sky Cam, showcasing TD Place, current temperature, 29 degrees.
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0: Morning, Ottawa. We are kicking off our countdown to Father's Day with some gift ideas for dads who love to fish. 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
2: Coming up tonight on CTV in just a few minutes after this broadcast, E-Talk starts at 7, The Big Bang Theory at 7:30, Spring Break Murders at 8, then you can watch Crime Scene Investigators at 9, followed by Boston Blue at 10, before CTV National News tonight at 11. And here's a recap of the top stories we're following right now.
3: Monet driving forward, played through towards Kyle Larin! It's Kyle Larin with the goal!
2: Canada's first World Cup game on home soil ended in a draw. Canada and Bosnia and Herzegovina played to a 1-1 draw in Toronto.
4: There are quite a few older people, like I'm not the youngest either, but there's quite a few older people, so in winter, they may have a tough time.
2: Thousands of Ottawa homes are set to lose their door-to-door mail delivery next year. Canada Post announcing which postal codes will shift to community mailboxes by August 2027.
5: There's dancing outside, food, people living a good life. We need more of that.
2: And it's being billed as Ottawa's first true urban park. The new Snyder Park opens this weekend in Centretown. Now let's go back outside to Jackie with a final check on the weather.
6: Thanks so much, Stefan. Yes, tomorrow morning, we are going to start off with some sunny skies. It's going to be clear, really, from the overnight into tomorrow morning. 22 degrees to kick things off. We already feel it now outside, and this will carry on to tomorrow. The humidity has actually, it's broke, so it is much more convenient in terms of being out and about. And even out on a patio, I know it's been sticky, it's been muggy, but it's going to be much more comfortable for our weekend. 29, the anticipated daytime high. We likely could see some rain showers moving through Saturday. Saturday night into Sunday morning. 24, the anticipated daytime high. Things cooling much more for the early start of next week. 19 degrees for Monday, the coolest day of the week. But again, precipitation in store for the remainder of next week, or the start of early next week, I should say. Keeping an eye on Thursday, though, wouldn't expect a significant amount of rain, but it's still early. Take a chance to enjoy this weekend, Savannah and viewers, because it's going to look quite nice for the weekend.
2: All right. Thank you for this, Jackie. It looks like the winds picked up and got a little relief from the heat out there. It's time now to check in to see what our news team will be working on tonight, 11:30. Kimberly Fowler will be at the desk.
7: Well, Steph, we talked about it all day.
2: Yes.
7: Talk about it all night as well. We'll have some more of World Cup coverage. We'll wrap things up. We'll take a recap as well. Canada and Paraguay, they're also playing later on tonight. And this is a pretty neat story. There's a new app created by cyclists in Ontario that's picking up speed. It's created in Kitchener. It's now expanded into Ottawa for beta testing. The creators say it's helping people across the country find their way around cycling-specific routes. And you can get the news anytime, anywhere at ctvnewsottawa.ca. And join me tonight for CTV News at 11:30.
2: We'll be sure to do that. Mm-hmm. Looking good in your Team Canada red, Kimberly.
7: We're on purpose with a lot of people today.
2: Definitely. And finally for us tonight, Ottawa's own Alanis Morissette took center stage as Canada hosted its first World Cup game. Alanis Morissette singing O Canada with more than 40,000 fans at Toronto Stadium this afternoon. Michael Bublé also performed ahead of the first game in Canada. And really, all the stars have been showing up. We saw Alessia Cara perform as well.
7: Yeah, it was great. I watched it at home. I stood up. I was singing. My neighbors were probably like, are you okay? I'm like, yeah, I do it all the time.
2: I can see you doing that because I caught you being vocal with the TV during post-game analysis earlier today.
7: Yeah, Steph caught me screaming at the TV earlier. So he's like, who are you talking to? TV?
2: And she was. It was good. It was good. For all of us here at CTV News, thank you so much for watching. Have a wonderful night and a wonderful weekend. Again, Kimberly Fowler is at the desk at 11:30. Be sure to join her.

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3: Good evening. I'm Andrew Schofield. Clouds will clear overnight. We'll get down to 16 degrees. Right now it's 28. Feels like 31. Your full forecast is coming up, but first, your top stories. Thousands more homes in Ottawa will no longer get door-to-door mail delivery next year. As Canada Post expands its use of community mailboxes nationwide, CTV's Natalie Van Roy has more.
4: Addresses in five postal codes in Ottawa's east and south ends will transition to community mailboxes by July 2027. By August of next year, homes in three more postal codes will switch. Canada Post says more than 4 million Canadian addresses are set to be converted to community mailboxes over the next 5 years.
3: In a document on its website, Canada Post says homes whose postal codes begin with K1B, K1G, K1H, K1J, and K1K would be moved to community mailboxes by July of 2027. Houses in the K1C, K1E, and K1W areas will convert to community mailboxes by August of 2027. Ottawa's remaining drug consumption sites are set to close tomorrow as provincial funding runs out. The closure leaving healthcare and support workers in the dark as many brace for the possible sudden influx of drug-related incidents. CEO of Ottawa Mission, Peter Tilley, tells CFRA's Ottawa Now with Christy Cameron he hopes everyone is on standby.
5: Let's hope that paramedics, OPS, everybody's on standby. We've seen the increases in the Somerset Ward and in other communities across the province where the sites have been removed. So the increased need for first responders to these situations. So we're all on standby. We're all ready, and I guess it's midnight tonight. Things will change.
3: The Ontario government has cut funding to these sites as they transition from harm reduction to an abstinence-based approach. In a statement to CFRA, a spokesperson for the health minister's office called its heart hubs a more comprehensive path to recovery. The health minister's office didn't say whether any funding would flow to Ottawa to manage the transition or impacts. History has been made. Canada's first ever FIFA World Cup soccer game took place today, ending in a 1-1 draw against Bosnia and Herzegovina. More than 43,000 Raucous fans, most of whom are draped in red and white, packed Toronto Stadium today for the match. Kyle Lawrence scored the equalizer in the 78th minute for Canada to tie it up. Canada will now fly to Vancouver to face Qatar and Switzerland. CTV's Adrian Gobriel reports.
6: Brimming with national pride, nations united. Allegiances divided. Fans have arrived by the thousands. Two fields full of dreams, separated by more than 4,000 kilometers, have the power to unite a people. A soccer awakening is afoot. The World Cup is here, and Canada has been thrust under the spotlight of the global game. The most coveted tournament on the planet has touched down in the True North, strong and free. The significance is seismic. Soccer is simply the most popular sport on the planet. The world is tuning in. Toronto is expecting at least 300,000 visitors to arrive from outside the city. More than 350,000 are expected to travel to Vancouver. Adrian Gobriel, CTV News, Toronto.
3: Shares of SpaceX soared 19% in their Wall Street debut, making the rocket maker's founder and CEO Elon Musk the first ever trillionaire. The shares opened at $150 and finished Friday slightly below $161. That price gave the company a market value of around $2.1 trillion. Forbes estimates that Musk, who is also a major shareholder in Tesla, is now worth $1.1 trillion. Musk says SpaceX is going public because it needs money to fund its ambitions of putting satellites and data centers in space and eventually establishing a colony of human beings on Mars. The $75 billion in proceeds from the IPO tops the previous high of $26 billion for Saudi Aramco's IPO in 2019. Pakistan's prime minister says the United States and Iran have agreed to wording of an agreement aimed at ending their war in the Middle East. Pakistani Prime Minister Shehbaz Sharif said in a social media post Friday, or today rather, that mediators are working with both sides to finalize a deal. He wrote, "Peace has never been this close." Iran's foreign minister said both sides are working towards an initial agreement to end the war. He said terms dealing with Iran's nuclear program and other issues will be finalized during the following 60-day period. Iranians endure war fatigue and soaring prices as conflict deepens domestic woes. It's a new way to join the conversation. Have your say with the CFRA talkback button on the iHeartRadio app. From the CTV Weather Center, partly cloudy tonight with a 40% chance of showers and a risk of a thunderstorm, down to 16 degrees. Tomorrow will be sunny in the morning and then cloudy in the afternoon with a risk of a thunderstorm. Showers are likely, the high 29, it'll feel more like 32. Sunday should be slightly cooler, the high 24, cloudy and rainy, and a risk of a thunderstorm. Right now it's 28 and it feels like 31 with that humidity. That's the latest from the CTV Newsroom. I'm Andrew Schofield. 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
7: Life will never be the same.
8: Well, you made it. It's Friday. Happy Friday, my friends. From the nation's capital, all across Canada, here for you, Shane Hewitt in the Night Shift. I'm Shane Hewitt in Ottawa, the village of Merrickville, just south of the city. Tonight on the show, Lori Batito, Dr. Lori, will be popping by to talk about toxic exes. Can you bond through toxic exes? How do you shake a toxic ex, especially if you're co-parenting? Nathan Radke is going to be here from the Uncover Up podcast. He's bringing orbs to our Happy Friday party. And Dr. Jacqueline Harding will be teaching us the value of making children laugh. Buckle up. Let's get going. It's Friday, my friends. What is polymarket? Essentially, it's gambling. It's halfway in between a stock market and gambling. Now, they call it polymarket because they don't want it to be a betting site, a gambling site. They want it to be a market where you can go and you can buy things. You can investigate things. You can learn about things. But at the same time, by the way, it's very disturbing. And here's one of the things that really gets me. People have been essentially making money betting on things like war. And betting on how many soldiers will die in this war and when are they going to attack and how many missiles are fired. And I might be oversimplifying it, but it's an awful lot like watching a hockey game. And you can see some of the bet lines come up during a hockey game that says, will Nick Suzuki get three shots on goal this period or will he get one? You can bet on those things, but you can bet on those things, except in polymarket, you can bet on everything. Some of it very, very disturbing. So this is where we're going to get into conversation. I have some help with this so I can understand what's going on. Vincent Gregoire is here, and Vincent is with HEC Montreal, and that's a business school. For those who don't know, Canada Research Chair in Finance and Technology at HEC. Vincent, polymarket, what is it?
9: Yeah, well, it's structured as a market, but as you said, it's mostly gambling. In the current form. So it's by the way, if you're in Ontario, it's in Canada in general, it's not legal to trade on polymarket.
8: Oh, perfect.
9: But the way it structures, it's as a market. So basically, you trade tokens, like it's a crypto market. So you trade buy yes or no tokens on events. So it could be on the Habs winning the Stanley Cup. So you can either buy the yes token or buy the no token, and whoever wins the holds the winning token at the end wins $1 or one like crypto dollar, so USDC that they use for trading. So in a sense, it trades like an equity market. So it functions as a regular financial market. So it's not polymarket that's selling you these tokens. It's different traders or users that kind of trade amongst themselves. But that's pretty much where the financial market aspect of it ends. Mm. After that, it's, as you said, it's the different events that you can trade on. These are, some have a financial nature, so you can trade on earnings for public firms or interest rates announcements or things like that. But most of the trading volume is either on sports, crypto, or global events and elections.
8: So this is where it's raised an awful lot of eyebrows lately is the Iran war. And there was a bunch of people that placed a bunch of bets on polymarket the day before, like the will the U.S. attack Iran is one of the bet lines. And it's wild because all of a sudden a bunch of people go on and buy, or at least one person, and you can explain that part, Vincent, is that someone goes on and buys the bet. the night before the attack happens. So a bunch of other people jump on board and buy the bet. Well, what are the odds that somebody plays a massive bet the day before it happens? Perhaps someone got some inside info, and there's no way to track this stuff because it's not a stock market. There's no regulations around it. So maybe you can elaborate on that a little better than I just did.
9: Yeah, there's always a way to track even in crypto. So the U.S. authorities in the past have been able to track people trading on Polymarket, but it's definitely harder, much, much harder for them than if, say, it was a trade on Kalshi or any regulated exchange where they know the identity beforehand of everyone trading. Where it gets hard, like, calling this insider or not, is that there's a lot of the traders that could also just be good at doing research and putting pieces together. And like, we've got 24-hour news, we've got news from all over the world, you've got different...
8: I just want to add on one thing, is that like, you can follow ship trackers, you can follow airplane trackers, like you could see before the lead up to the war, all of the fuel refueling tanker planes flying to Europe. Like, you could see these things happen in publicly available information always. But I mean, let's be honest, you're placing that bet, right?
9: Looking at the data, we've seen crazy bets that were hard to explain by, say, pure insider trading. Mm-hmm. So I wouldn't rule that out. And that's why we don't, in our research, we haven't looked at that specifically, because we have a higher bar when it comes to research. We want the smoking gun, right? But definitely it raises questions, right? And there are court cases going on now that, like, there's a U.S. soldier that's been arrested and is being prosecuted for insider trading. So in any financial market, I'm fairly certain that there's some insider trading there, especially because a lot of this, as you said, like, the timing seems suspect, but it's all, until you know who traded and how they came to make that decision, it's hard to see, did they know for sure, which could possibly well be, or did they see the plane fly over the head?
8: They quickly made a bet. Yeah, that's a good point. I mean, you could see the jet go overhead and quickly, in today's world, make a bet on your app and go, oh, there goes the jets. I'm making my bet, right? Like, which is crazy to think that's even a thing. Maybe you can help us understand, Vincent, the difference between proper insider trading, like the legal threshold of what is insider trading, and then just the definition of insider trading, because they are a little bit different.
9: Yeah, so I will start by saying I'm not a lawyer, so don't quote me exactly on that. But the way that the law structure in the US is, most of what we consider insider trading is trading on material non-public information about a publicly listed company. So whether you're trading in their stock or in their bonds, and that the SEC will really hammer you if you do that. They've been pretty good at prosecuting on these things. Polymarket is not regulated, at least the one we're talking about. They've launched a US version as well for sports gambling, but the one we're talking about, it's not regulated in the US. It's not based in the US. Technically, the U.S. Citizens are not allowed to trade on Polymarket. The soldier that they are prosecuting for this, he's not being prosecuted for trading on this, but for using confidential information for other purposes, which could reveal that information, right? So that was the intent, because on futures market, like Kalshi is regulated, or the kind of US version of Polymarket for sports betting, they are regulated. These are derivatives contract where the notion of insider trading hasn't been an issue before, at least was well understood that most traders were informed, because say you're an oil producer or you buy oil, you trade on these market to hedge your risk. Well, everyone knows that the traders on these platforms, they know how much they're producing, they know how much they're buying, so there's a lot of information flowing into these products, so that wasn't much of an issue. Now it's more about, like, the issue is more about the use of confidential information, the trust, the classified information, even right in these issues. So it's not the securities laws that would apply mostly to these. It would be kind of the all the other laws governing the that information, or if you have an NDA with your company and you're releasing private information. Yeah. Says
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8: We as a society have generally agreed that there is too much advertising for online gambling. They call it sports betting, so we don't think it's gambling. On the internet, there is a place called Polymarket. Now, you're not allowed to use it here in Canada or even the States, but really, you can get on it if you need to. You can bet on things. Vincent Gregoire is our guest. Very disturbing what you can bet on, sir. You can bet on a movie, like Oscars awards. You can bet on anything, basically, that anybody's, they're willing to put out there. And so it is concerning. And that leaking part that you were talking about there, Vincent, was when somebody, it's just, it's not corporate secrets necessarily, right? It's not like it's some sort of dividend return and insider trading on a stock value, because there could be a bet out there. Is this company going to build the mine that does the mining thing? And there could be a bet out there. You see the bet and you're like, oh, I already know this. It's not secret information, right? Mm-hmm. And so now all of a sudden you place your bet, off you go. And even though you said, like, the in Canada, Polymarket is a no-go, but the reality is it's the internet. It's not like you can't do things through a proxy and everything else. Traceable or not traceable, there are ways around all of that. The simple fact that you can launch your own meme crypto coin and make a bunch of money and dump it off and walk away from it is pretty telling on that. Does it concern you? I mean, you look at markets, you do business, this is what you do. I mean, this kind of stuff is inevitably the future. In fact, you could go back into many future movies that are sort of, right, like crazy future. This kind of stuff is everywhere in those movies, and I think that it truly is unfolding. I find it disturbing.
9: Mm-hmm. Yes, I definitely agree. I think that, like, to me, what I don't have anything against gambling per se if it's done in a correct manner, right? We have that in Canada. Now, unregulated gambling has issues because you cannot opt out if you have issues with that. So that's one thing. I think the nature of what you can gamble on is going to be shaped by public response. So I think they're signed that they are moving away from these debt wagers or kind of government turnovers or these types of things. But definitely it's a bit sketchy on some of these ethical side. I think what I have also a problem with more of as a finance professor is that the way it's being marketed or branded as markets is that it's being advertised as investment or investment-like products, and they're not. They're just gambling or side bets, right? It's again, the line is a bit blurry because in the last couple of years we've allowed retail investors to trade more easily in stock options, and these are also much more like gambling than pure investment, right? Or an investment is you're gonna put $100 of your paycheck in your retirement account, and over time it's gonna grow, and by the time you retire you'll have a kind of good sum of money. If you put it into these derivatives, well, the most likely outcome scenario is that you're going to put $100 every week, and by the time you retire, there's going to be nothing left. So that they are being advertised as investment vehicles is a bit worrying.
8: I would like to add in, like, there are short circuit triggers in markets when something goes wrong, when there is a war or whatever, and they'll be like, whoa, everybody's panicking, pause. Yeah. And those are there for a reason, to make sure the emotion of the markets doesn't break everybody or break entire economies. This does not have that. I guess I didn't think of it that way. It's interesting that you brought it up. I didn't think of it as the confusion between the two. I just thought it was just kind of a disguise, like a good marketing thing. And I think you could be really, really right there, that people are thinking, oh yeah, I'm kind of betting away. And I mean, the stock market's a bet, but at least you can actually research it and look at patterns in a business and dig into all that stuff.
9: The big difference is that the stock market, it's an investment which has an expectation of return, right? You're expecting the price to go up or like an expectation. Sometimes it goes down, but like over time, it is shown that they tend to go up, at least with the economy, right? And you get dividends, you get something. These are just side bets, which on average, the average users is expected to lose. So there's no value creation. If you put the $100 every week in your retirement account and you invest in the TSX, like in a few years, as long as the economy does well, you should have done well as well, right? If you put it into a side bet and it's like if you buy a lottery ticket every week with your paycheck instead of investing, well, some of the buyers will end up having a really nice retirement account at the end, but most of them will end up with nothing.
8: Well, that's also probably a good point. I mean, stock markets do make money off of fees, but those fees are laid out in advance, and it's, you know, that's the cost of trading on their market. This is more like a casino, I would assume, in that, you know, the odds are stacked in the favor of the business to, you know, make their money. I mean, they're going to make a fee, plus they're going to make their bet money. I mean, just like a betting site or a slot machine, it's kind of baked in there.
9: They are structured as a market, right? So it's not poly market has their trading fees. These are explicit. So that's all they're taking in. The thing you have to remember, it's like in financial markets, right? When you want to buy something, someone has to be willing to sell it to you. And typically you're going to pay a little, kind of premium for that, like that we call the spread, right? When you buy. If you're buying a mutual fund, it's going to be like priced differently, but it's the same idea, is that because you want to get in, someone has to be willing to sell it to you. There's, financial intermediaries that make that the business of providing that liquidity, and they get rewarded for that by a small percentage. And that's somewhat what we see on Polymarket happening as well. Mm. So for that, they seem to function pretty much like a financial market. The main difference is that a financial asset, when you buy a stock of a company, your money, your investment helps to fund the company, like ultimately to produce something of economic value that's supposed to grow over time. Whereas right. In Polymarket, you're buying at a slightly worse price for you, something that has, like, on average will pay zero, right? So you're kind of paying to get something that pays
8: nothing.
9: Yeah, I mean,
8: you get a piece of paper that says you own one share of this company, and there you go. Whether the company does well or not, that's up to you, but you actually have something that's yours. That's interesting. So, hey, Vincent, I'm really curious, good or bad, what really makes you curious about this? Like what, maybe you don't know it yet. Maybe you want to learn it. Like it can be good or bad. What really makes you curious about Polymarket?
9: That's a good question. There's so many things, right? What I find fascinating about Polymarket, more as a researcher point of view, because I've studied financial markets most of my adult life now, and these markets are different because you're not trading on financial assets. You're trading directly on the information. So that's why so in Canada, Wealthsimple has been approved to launch a prediction market soon, but with much different nature than the one that Polymarket are offering. So I think their contract has to be for over 30 days, whereas on Polymarket, the average contract is like 7 days.
8: Wow.
9: That
8: would be like your betting window, right?
9: Yeah, exactly. And they are only allowed to offer contracts that have some economic value, so either on interest rates, on or on the weather or things like that, but not on wars. So whether that's good or bad, right? It's like I find that a bit worrying, because that's gonna go in a app next to your investments. So to me, it's part of the marketing, as the marketing these things as being kind of investment products, and that blurs the line. And Kalshi in the US kind of does that nowadays as well. So it's package and brokerage app where you can do sports betting as marketed as an investment. But on the other end, it's like the flip side of the trade-off is that this is regulated. The regulators get to see who's trading on these markets, and like we see it, right? It's not on the blockchain hidden from view.
8: Fascinating stuff. Vincent Gregoire, HEC Montreal, thank you. I hope you'll come back.
9: My pleasure.
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26: You know us, we love to have a good party. 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
1: Well, life stretching. It's another catchy phrase to distract away from the real problem, which is things are expensive and life is hard. Mike Moffitt is here to help us understand the missing middle, in particular, how hard it is to get into a home, I think, is where we're going to go. Missing Middle Initiative, founding director Mike Moffitt. How's your life stretching?
2: Well, my life stretch is, I'm doing well. I'm kind of in that forgotten Generation X. So we've kind of flown under the radar and, you know, we didn't have the same kind of housing and affordability challenges that younger people are having today. So yeah. For me, life's good, but I do worry about my kids.
1: Yeah. Yeah, we're going to get blamed soon enough. We didn't have to wait for the boomers to be gone first. Then we'll get blamed for everything, Mike. It's the way it goes. It is, no joke, though. It's not easy. I mean, I'm divorced, so I'm like starting over and trying to buy a house, and there are many things that have caught me off guard. Land transfer tax. I'm from Alberta, where there isn't land transfer tax, and so most of the houses I've purchased, with the exception of two, have been in Alberta. One other one in Ontario and St. Catharines, and one other in Sycamose, BC. So those were different times, and it's a fee in Alberta. I paid more in land transfer tax in this home than my parents paid for their first home, and that's a real problem.
2: Yeah, no, it really is. And you know, land transfer taxes have existed for some time in Ontario, but when I bought my first home in 2004, it was relatively small because it's kind of a progressive system where, you know, the first kind of tranche of money or tranche of home value, you're only paying about 0.5% of the home value. And then as the home value goes up more, you pay higher and higher proportions. And those levels didn't really get adjusted by inflation very much. So, you know, when I bought my first home, I think our total land transfer tax bill was something like $2,000. You know, it's not nothing, but, you know, when you're buying a home for, I think it was about $168,000, you know, it's, you can manage that. But nowadays, when, you know, even a starter home in the GTA, you're looking at close to $1 million. You'd be paying 20, 25 grand of land transfer tax and double that if you're in the city of Toronto. So it really starts to add up.
1: So when you look at your down payment, and this is where the young folks are trying to say, well, how can I get into this? I'm lucky because I've had jobs and I've had RSP contributions and all those things, which allowed me to do one of those first time home buyer withdrawal things. And so that's great. But if you're 30, you don't have 20 years of RSPs that have sort of built their way up to be able to help you do that. You're dealing with cash, and cash is tough. And all jokes aside about avocado toast and some of the habits that millennials do have, which is true, it doesn't change the fact that it's tough. Like, it really is tough. What, it was different for us. It was the latte factor, I think, was the trendy book when we were trying to buy a house, right? Yeah. So it doesn't change the fact that cash part, Mike, especially with transfer taxes and everything else on there, is tough. And by the way, like, lawyers' fees haven't changed much over all the years either. Like, some of these pieces have been good.
2: Yeah, no, absolutely. And people often forget that, particularly if you're not, haven't bought a home in a long time, that you don't just roll in those, closing costs into the mortgage. They go on top of that. They're paid separately. So you might even be able to get the 5% down payment, but then you're paying, you know, realtor fees, or you're paying land transfer taxes and other closing costs. And then you find like, oh, you know, I need another $30,000, $50,000 on top of that, down payment. And you know, I you know, anecdotally know many young families who thought they were close to putting together that down payment, just to learn about the fun world of closing costs, and you know, how that can sort of, you know, wreck things. And then you're having to sort of either figure out how to come up with that money or borrow it separately aside from the mortgage. So it's not discussed enough, but it is a real barrier to young home buyers.
1: Plus sign up for natural gas setup fee. Yeah. Plus sign up for electricity setup fee. Plus set up your internet. You're paying for the half of last month plus the full next month. Like, you're immediately behind the eight ball when it becomes trying to get ahead of this stuff. By the way, rent a moving truck plus kilometers plus the price of gas today. And by the way, driving a toaster 150 kilometers is not cheap either. And so all these things start to add up, Mike. So young people trying to move, what do we say to them? The middle initiative, or what are we missing here? As I'm an Xer like you, so how do we how do we recognize this?
2: Well, you know, what I tell young people is that it's not their fault, that really things have gotten, more expensive. And what we try and do at the initiative is work, with governments, to try and reduce some of that. So we've seen, for instance, here in Ontario, the provincial government and the federal government, removing the HST on homes priced under $1 million. Now, they had done that for first-time home buyers, but there's a mistake that governments and policymakers make often is that they treat all young home buyers as first-time home buyers. But there's actually this cohort that's really stuck that I call second-time home buyers. And there are folks who bought maybe a small condo at a high-rise apartment in like 2018 and want to graduate into something larger, something three bedrooms where they're comfortable raising kids. And even for them, they have trouble qualifying for that down payment or paying all of those land transfer taxes and so on, because they haven't gotten enough equity in that condo when they sell it. It hasn't gone up in value a lot. If they bought it top of market, it's actually gone down. So, you know, I think it's important that we lower these taxes across the board, because we can't just, again, assume that first time, you know, all young home buyers are first time buyers. We have a real issue in this province and a lot of the country with people really challenged to become what I call second time home
1: buyers. This is such a good point, Mike. Like, it is such an incredibly good point, especially when you're dealing with apartments as a first time purchase, because I mean those haven't been going very well for a lot of people. And by the way, you still need money down to get into the next one as you upgrade and go from there. Now, I do believe the HST in Ontario portion is new homes only, and generally with younger people, it's not like they're looking to move to the burbs yet and plus buy a car and plus commute and everything else. I have a proposal for you, and you tell me what you think.
2: Sure.
1: I think all things federal, provincial, everything in this country, secondary market, no taxes, everything used, cars. You want to go buy an air fryer used, Mike? I think what it would change in the economy would be so drastic. It would create a secondary orbit for everything, where you could go into that store and know that you're buying a secondhand, probably certified because they've tested it, air fryer, and not have to pay taxes on that. It would change our economy.
2: Well, it certainly might. Now, we already have that on homes, on HST. Unless the home has been substantially renovated, and tax policy is fun because there's always exceptions and exceptions to the exceptions. But when it comes to resale homes, there isn't an HST on the sale of the home. So we already have an exemption there. But there's still land transfer taxes and things like that, and other both government fees and realtor fees. But what the HST move does is that resale homes compete with new homes. So if you're putting a 13% HST on a new home, that makes the resale market less competitive, that they can kind of undercut because you're not paying that 13% tax. Once you kind of create that level playing field, that resale and HST have kind of similar tax treatment, then you're going to see some activity. So part of what I predict will happen in Ontario, particularly for family-sized homes, is once the HST cut has fully gone in, it's going to be a more competitive market for resale, and we might see some price declines there as well.
1: Fascinating stuff. These are the conversations that matter for the young folks, because we do have a responsibility to make sure everybody can afford it. I think Mike's point about the second-time home buyer is such a valid point. And something that I've never heard before, Mike, so thank you for bringing it to our attention today. I really appreciate it. Yeah, get plugged in, everybody. This is one of those things that needs to happen. It is the Missing Middle Initiative, and Mike Moffitt is the founding director. Thanks, Mike.
2: Well, thanks for having me.
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0: too, because, I mean, generally we live in a country where we let people do things if they want to do things, but we also live in a country where we generally signal when something is potentially dangerous, like smoking cigarettes or cannabis, and we do that by banning the marketing, by actually, you know, using that ban both to kind of let people know that there is a danger to this, so buyer beware, make sure you think about what you're doing, but also just to not push people into it, because if it is a dangerous activity and a person wants to get there on their own, fine. But should we be pushing people, and especially in this case, youth? Because we know that when it comes to gambling, it's mostly youth being impacted, mostly young males. And they're being targeted by these ads, and they're very effective given the state of youth.
1: Well, let me confirm, at least with a story, what your point is. My son and his friends, they were on the free, not really gambling sites, but the gambling grooming sites, the .net version versus the .com version, before they were 18. And then, of course, one or two of them would somehow get into an 18-plus site through a brother or something. And then now they would all get into the gambling thing. The most interesting for me, Steve, is that every single one of my son's friends, they were in Alberta. So 18 was the legal age. They didn't go to the bar when they turned 18. They went to the casino.
0: Yeah.
1: That's telling to me. That's very, very important for us to put on there. And gambling is one thing. Like, go gamble, you get to have fun. But do we need to see it always? And there was the law they put in place, which was that you're not allowed to put celebrities in ads promoting gambling or whatever that thing was.
0: They're still promoting responsible gambling.
1: Yeah, so you put celebrities in there that are promoting the business or the responsible gambling, but the association's still there. So we haven't come very far. And that's what happens, is that the nuance of the new stipulation, the new rule, it's not really well thought out, and it doesn't ever change now forever, and here we are behind again.
0: Yeah, and there's this illusion that something was done when really nothing was done. So, yeah, I mean, it is really the case, by the way, that when they advertise, they are using every psychological trick in the book. We know these well, and it's a little depressing as a psychology person to see psychology being used in this way. But also, I really want to highlight to everybody now that it's especially tricky for our youth, because when our brains develop, our primitive limbic system develops first. That's the system that gets us chasing rewards and makes gambling fun. The other system to come online is the frontal lobes. That's the part that makes us kind of think about what we're doing and saying, well, should we be doing that or not? The frontal lobes takes a long time to develop. It's not fully developed till we're 25. And when you're in that age where there's 15, it's like the thrill-seeking part is there. The part that inhibits and says, no, this isn't a good idea, isn't quite there yet. And so for both the marketing, they're very susceptible to the marketing, to push them to try. And then once they try, it really gets difficult for them to stop. They start chasing those wins.
1: I'd be curious to see the research of over the course of time. And I'm not the scientist, so this is going to sound like a hack job idea, but work with me, Steve. That I would like to see the behavioral pattern changes through the course of lifetime of someone who starts gambling young. I would imagine it probably has someone who, as a young person, lives a high-risk lifestyle without some sort of correction. Because you see a lot of people, they can probably say when they were teens, they were pretty high-risk in their behavior.
0: Right. I mean, most of us were, and that's because of that lack of frontal lobes. We don't.
1: That's actually a good point, yeah.
0: Yeah.
1: And some people some of us naturally correct as we mature and grow, but some of us don't. And I would be curious to see that pathway. I'd like to see if it's a bit of a split.
0: Yeah, I mean, when it comes to problem gambling, the stuff that I would kind of highlight to people is first of all, it's a significant portion of the people who engage in gambling that show problem gambling. In some studies, it can be over 50% of the youth that engage in it and ultimately show signs of problem gambling. And I want to give people a sense of why, because I think people think heroin, okay, something like that, I can kind of get how that's addictive. How can gambling be addictive? And really, it really comes down to those random rewards. Those, you know, every now and then you get a win. And so as you're now chasing those wins, you start to feel like it's around the corner. And that kind of pushes you on, and it feels really good. Dopamine is being released as you're chasing it. Here's the tricky point. The longer it takes you to get a win, the more sure you become that it's just around the corner. And that's the part that makes it really hard to stop. Even in casinos, we know of people who wear diapers in casinos when they're pulling those one-armed things because they can't imagine I've put all this money in, got nothing, now I'm going to get up and use the washroom and someone else is going to sit down on this machine, put in a quarter and take all my money. They feel like it's right.

0: there, and so they're going to stay there, darn it. That's the same phenomenon that's happening in bedrooms of our children. They're just chasing that win, and often with money they don't. For every problem gambler, we know that 4 to 8 other people are negatively impacted. That's typically the family and the people who are left to deal with the debt and with the addicted family member.
1: Yeah, and now it's in your pocket, I guess, is probably the other summary part to exactly that. Well, you're trying to get people, you're trying to encourage people to get involved.
0: Yep.
1: There is an Ontario bill, 107, for everyone, is an Ontario bill, Stop Harmful Gambling Advertising Act. It doesn't say stop gambling. It's a Stop Harmful Advertising Act. So it doesn't matter if you're in Ontario, because you too can get involved. Steve, what do you recommend people start to get to do?
0: Yeah, I mean, there's also a national bill in the Senate, Bill 211. And largely, I think what I want people to understand is, you know, it feels like this just happened one night. We woke up and these ads were all over television, and it feels like there's nothing we can do about it. That's not true. There's a lot of horrible things in the world, a lot of pressures and stresses on our youth. This is one we can actually change. And so there is a bill at the Senate, in the House at the national level right now to curb the marketing of this sort of gambling behavior. And yes, in Ontario, we have one to ban the marketing of online gambling altogether. And, you know, I think this is an important first step. I do see it as a first step. Back in the 60s, there was a band called Steppenwolf that had a song that sort of went, gosh darn the pusher man. And it was making the distinction between, you know, people who go to find something they want versus someone who gets that pushed on them. And right now it feels like we're pushing gambling on our youth. And so what we're looking for, as you said, is not to suspend gambling, but to stop the pushing. Like we do with cannabis, like we do with cigarettes, like we do with alcohol, you know, just don't push it on people. Allow them to engage, but let's stop that pushing.
1: Can I add a couple more to your future research lists?
0: Please.
1: Video games. Tactics in social media, obviously, that one's pretty, there is no more adjacent tactical, platform to gambling than social media.
0: Yep.
1: But, banking, stock trading, and, all of the new gambling tactics like, congratulations, you invested, confetti, that starts to happen on your website and your apps, that push people to do more of it. If you could add those to your list, Steve, I'd be grateful.
0: we know the science of addiction well, and it's unfortunately quite easy to weaponize. And it is weaponized in all of these platforms to just keep people totally engaged in often really bad behaviors.
1: Steve Jordan's professor of psychology, University of Toronto, Scarborough. It's amazing stuff. Share this with anybody that you know that's going through this. The podcast will come out soon. Thank you, Steve.
0: Thank you, Shane. I appreciate your time. Thank you.
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5: Good evening. I'm Andrew Schofield. Clearing skies overnight. We'll get a break from the heat. It'll cool off at 16 degrees. Right now, it's